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1: Down the opening theme for this composition. And that was all she wrote. I mean, he wrote more than the theme. It's an expression. Never mind. Here's the Hebrides Overture.

0: A delightful conversation between Katerina Inglichova's harp and Vilém Vavrka's oboe. What do you think they were talking about? That's the Arabesque No. 2 by Debussy. Mozart hits the circus. Coming up.
1: Next time on the New York Philharmonic This Week, we hear the Messa de Requiem by Giuseppe Verdi. I'm Alec Baldwin. Please join me for this concert featuring the New York choral artists, plus Angela Mead, Lily Pasekivi, Russell Thomas, and Eric Owens as soloists. 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
0: Mozart's Piano Concerto No. 21 has been known as the Elvira Madigan ever since it featured in the 1967 Swedish film of that name. Now, who was she? Madigan was a late 19th century circus performer and one half of a tragic romance with this lieutenant named Sixten Sparre. Sparre went to the circus one night, fell madly in love with Madigan, started writing these really over-the-top letters. They both ended up leaving their families, ran away together, ran out of money, and ended up dead in a forest. It did not end well at all. But I think Mozart might have approved. He was a passionate guy.

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0: It's Dale Cavanagh performing the Grand Overture by Mauro Giuliani. The Knights conquer the Violin Concerto by Johannes Brahms in just a moment.
1: In your mid-Michigan weather forecast, expect partly cloudy skies tonight with a low around 54. It'll be partly sunny tomorrow with highs in the lower 70s, and expect partly sunny skies Saturday with a high near 78.
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0: Eric Jacobson leading The Knights, featuring violinist Gil Shaham, the Violin Concerto by Brahms. Shaham and The Knights recently collaborated on the Violin Concerto by Samuel Taylor Coleridge. That project was released just a month ago. Howard Hanson's musical Marriage Proposal, coming up next.
1: Here's a way to celebrate Pride Month while listening to some great jazz. 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
1: There's a very simple inscription on the title page of Howard Hanson's Serenade for Flute, Harp, and Strings. All it says is, to Peggy. Hanson was a confirmed bachelor until he was 50, and he met Margaret Elizabeth Nelson while attending the Chautauqua Institution in upstate New York in 1945. They were married a year later, and he wrote this piece as a kind of musical marriage proposal. It's not known whether they used it for the processional, but I hope they did. It would have been great.

0: The flautist Alexa Still with the New Zealand Chamber Orchestra. It's the Serenade for Flute, Harp, and Strings by Howard Hinson.
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0: As a 9-year-old violinist, I asked my dad who the greatest in the world was, and he said, Itzhak Perlman. That was he with the Pittsburgh Symphony Orchestra performing the main theme from The Color Purple by the one and only Quincy Jones. Stuart Goodyear conquers Hale Storck's Piano Concerto No. 1, coming up next.
1: 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I'm Alec Baldwin. Please join me for this concert featuring the New York choral artists, plus Angela Mead, Lily Pasekivi, Russell Thomas, and Eric Owens as soloists. 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
3: In your mid-Michigan weather forecast, expect partly cloudy skies tonight with a low around 54. It'll be partly sunny tomorrow with highs in the lower 70s, and expect partly sunny skies Saturday with a high near 78.

0: The Buffalo Philharmonic Orchestra featuring pianist Stuart Goodyear. Joanne Folletta on the podium. That was the Piano Concerto No. 1 by Hailstork. Coming up, what's in a title?
1: In your mid-Michigan weather forecast, expect partly cloudy skies tonight with a low around 54. It'll be partly sunny tomorrow with highs in the lower 70s, and expect partly sunny skies Saturday with a high near 78.
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0: Yolanda Condonassis performing The Berceuse by Stephen Paulus. Coming up, The Publisher and how they just got a mess with Beethoven's perfectly good titles.
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0: What a tasteful finish by the Emerson String Quartet. That was the Harp String Quartet number 10. Coming up, Caroline Shaw goes for a hike.
1: In your mid-Michigan weather forecast, expect partly cloudy skies tonight with a low around 54. It'll be partly sunny tomorrow with highs in the lower 70s, and expect partly sunny skies Saturday with a high near 78.
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0: Semyon Bishkov, leading the Czech Philharmonic, performing the Polish Symphony No. 3 by Tchaikovsky. That one was written under the influence of Robert Schumann's Rhenish Symphony, one of two works that most impressed Tchaikovsky while he was studying in St. Petersburg. 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

0: composed by Hans Gall during a pretty dark time. But if you didn't know that, you wouldn't be able to tell. The Symphony Nova Scotia there with Gall's very bright serenade for strings, carrying you through the dark of the night. This is indeed Music Through the Night. I'm Melanie Renata with a pretty energetic cello and piano duet in just a minute.
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0: He was a bit of a multitasker, like many composers, and while Felix Mendelssohn was busy scoring A Midsummer Night's Dream, he was also in the midst of dabbling with a cello sonata. Some say you can hear a hint of one in the other, and this is that cello sonata he was working on, his second in D major. Here's cellist David Finkel and pianist Wu Han.

0: The late Hungarian violinist Janos Rolla conducting the Franz Liszt Chamber Orchestra there with flutist Jean-Pierre Rampal and oboist Pierre Pirlot for a flute and oboe concerto in F major by Franz Joseph Haydn.
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0: Passion pouring from every note there, hoping you needed that quick second wind. The Academy of St. Martin in the Fields with Jewels of the Madonna Suite by Ermanno Wolf-Ferrari. I'm Melanie Renata with a classic classical work by J.S. Bach on the horizon. 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
0: This is one of those works crafted to make you feel good. 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It's J.S. Bach's Brandenburg Concerto No. 5 in D major.

0: A chipper vibe as you creep a little closer to your Friday. Nicholas Harnikor conducting the Concentus Musicus Vienna for J.S. 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

0: The second movement of a work that was like a phoenix, music that rose from the ashes of war, Rodrigo's Aranjuez Concerto, performed for you there by guitarist Jinji Lu and the Spanish Radio and TV Orchestra. The strings will shift to something a little more airy in a minute. I'm Melanie Renata, and this is Music Through the Night.
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0: one of Mozart's final string quartets, one of his last compositions altogether. His 23rd string quartet in F major, known as one of his Prussian quartets, the Shanghai Quartet performing.
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0: The New London Orchestra with the cinematic score for the 1940s film Louisiana Story, music written by Virgil Thompson. I'm Melanie Renata. And because this is still Music Through the Night, something soothing for you is on the horizon.
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2: Venezuela's acting president, Delcy Rodriguez, has declared a state of emergency after two devastating earthquakes. 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
0: So Mozart is the original composer for this next piece. Well, okay, technically it's a French folk song, but Mozart wrote this set of variations. And then eventually the arranger, Louise Pratt, rearranged this piece so much so that it's now credited to them. It's Twinkle Variations in C Major.

0: adding a little spice to your night before you step more solidly into your Friday. Violinist Gil Shaham and the Virginia Symphony with Dvorak's Violin Concerto in A minor, his opus 53.
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0: Good morning. Back-to-back earthquakes in Venezuela claim more than 200 lives so far, with many more people still missing. U.S. Southern Command says it is supporting search and rescue efforts. It's Morning Edition from NPR News. A controversial state fair celebrating 250 years of America is underway on the National Mall. I'm Michelle Martin.
1: And I'm Leila Fadel. Tied to America 250 celebrations, more National Guard troops deploy to Washington, D.C. The actor and director Olivia Wilde talks to A about making and acting in a new film called The Invite. She plays a wife in a marriage on the rocks. It's Friday, June 26th. Happy birthday to singer, songwriter, and guitarist Chris Isaak, perhaps best known for his haunting song, Wicked Game. He's 70 today. News is next.
2: Live from NPR News in Washington, I'm Dave Mattingly. At least 235 people are now confirmed dead in Venezuela following a pair of powerful earthquakes. The number of injured tops 4,000, and thousands more are missing. Search and rescue teams continue going through the rubble of collapsed buildings looking for potential survivors. Rescue teams and search dogs have begun arriving from other countries, including ones from Chile, El Salvador, and Switzerland. The State Department says the U.S. is sending search teams and other aid to Venezuela, where a state of emergency is in effect. NPR's Michelle Kellerman has more.
3: Secretary of State Marco Rubio says he set up a task force at the State Department and has sent search and rescue teams from California and Virginia to help find survivors of the earthquakes in Venezuela.
4: That's their most immediate need right now, is search and rescue efforts. They have a bunch of collapsed buildings, and so they'll need a lot of help in terms of digging through that. The airport there is badly damaged, so we'll have to rely on the Department of War to deploy assets there.
3: Rubio, who dismantled the lead U.S. aid agency last year, announced $50 million for private aid groups on the ground in Venezuela and another $100 million to be distributed through a U.N. fund. Michelle Kellerman, NPR News, Washington.
2: The U.S. Geological Survey says the earthquakes, one a magnitude 7.2, the other registering 7.5, struck on Wednesday less than a minute apart. They were the strongest quakes to hit Venezuela in more than a century. Ukrainian forces launched one of their largest drone attacks in years against Russia overnight. The defense ministry in Moscow says Russian forces intercepted more than 650 drones across 12 regions. In recent months, Ukraine has stepped up its drone attacks on Russian military installations and energy facilities. The U.S. Supreme Court is siding with the maker of Roundup Weed Killer in a ruling that's expected to block thousands of lawsuits alleging the manufacturer, Monsanto, failed to warn people the product could cause cancer. The vote was 7-2. Frank Morris with Harvest Public Media reports.
5: John Durrell claimed that years of using Roundup gave him lymphoma. A jury agreed and awarded him $1.25 million, chiefly because there's no cancer risk warning on the Roundup label. The World Health Organization says that Roundup is probably carcinogenic, but the Environmental Protection Agency disagrees, provided it's used as directed. And the EPA is in charge of pesticide warning labels. Bridget Rollins at the National Agricultural Law Center says the High Court found that a company can't be sued in state court for using a label blessed by federal regulators.
6: Federal law is the deciding factor here, and now these failure to warn claims cannot come to court.
5: That's a blow to thousands of litigants who think Roundup gave them cancer. For NPR News, I'm Frank Morris in Kansas City.
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7: For WKAR News, I'm Mallory Begay. Two federal court rulings this week put the brakes on efforts by the Trump administration to exert control over state-level election management. The U.S. Sixth Circuit Court of Appeals ruled the U.S. Civil Rights Act of 1960 does not authorize the federal government to demand private voter data from states. Michigan is the lead plaintiff in that case. The Trump administration wants non-public records from the state that includes partial Social Security numbers, birth dates, and driver's license numbers. Michigan Deputy Secretary of State Agogo Adavie says the decisions affirm that states run elections, not the president.
8: And when you have the president of the United States doing that, it's very important that you have election officials and the courts all saying the same thing. It's good that that principle is being upheld and that voters can be reassured that they can vote normally.
7: Both decisions can be appealed to higher courts. A White House spokesperson says the administration expects to, quote, ultimately prevail. As Michiganders prepare for 4th of July celebrations, the Michigan Department of Natural Resources is reminding people that fireworks aren't the only things that can spark wildfires. WKAR's Leanne Town has more.
9: While recent rainfall has lowered fire danger across much of Michigan, DNR Resource Protection Manager Jeff Vasher says people should still use caution during the upcoming holiday weekend.
10: We want everyone to enjoy the outdoors. Just be careful. The one thing I would say about your campfires is make sure they're small.
9: Vasher says fireworks account for a relatively small number of wildfire starts, but the risk increases when conditions are dry. He says people should keep water nearby when using fireworks or creating campfires. And before leaving a campsite, drench the fire pit.
10: We always tell the kids, you know, make it a mud pie.
9: Vasher says sand can insulate hot coals, allowing embers to reignite and potentially start a wildfire. He also is reminding people to make sure trailer chain straps and ATV equipment aren't dragging and creating sparks. For WKAR, I'm Leanne Town.
7: A new study finds a unique program is contributing to a sharp decline in neonatal deaths in one Michigan city. Before the RX Kids program started offering cash stipends to pregnant women and new parents, Flint's neonatal mortality rate was more than twice the state average. 1 year into the program, the rate has declined by nearly 50%. This is WKAR.
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7: In your Capital Region weather forecast, mostly cloudy today with a high near 75 degrees. Tonight, chance of rain showers before 10 p.m. Otherwise, partly cloudy with overnight lows around 57 degrees. And tomorrow, sunny with a high near 78. It's 5:07.
1: It's Morning Edition from NPR News. I'm Leila Fadel.
12: And I'm Michelle Martin. Good morning. Rescuers in Venezuela continue their search for thousands of people missing after two devastating earthquakes struck in quick succession on Wednesday night.
1: The quakes hit the capital and surrounding areas, causing widespread destruction and overwhelming local response efforts. Venezuelan officials now say at least 235 people are confirmed dead and warn the toll is likely to rise as the search continues.
12: Manuel Rueda is a neighbor in Colombia, and he's with us now to tell us more about what he's hearing. Manuel, good morning.
13: Good morning.
12: You've actually been able to get in touch with people on the ground. What are they telling you about conditions there?
13: Well, basically what people are saying is that some parts of Caracas look like a war zone because many buildings have collapsed entirely. And also in La Guaira, which is a city about an hour away on the Caribbean coast. And because so many buildings have collapsed, thousands of people have lost their homes. They're sleeping in parks at night. Even people who perhaps their building didn't collapse are sleeping outside because they're afraid of the replicas from the earthquake. So basically what humanitarian groups are saying in Venezuela is that this is going to be a very long effort to support these people. You know, these people are going to need food, shelter, medicines. So this is going to take several weeks. They're going to need support for several weeks there to get back on their feet.
12: So, and what about right now? Like, how is the search and rescue operation working? I mean, it just sounds like the conditions there are really horrific.
13: Yeah, what you have right now is hundreds of people also trapped inside the rubble, inside buildings, and some of these people are still alive and desperately waiting for help. Venezuela doesn't have much experience dealing with major earthquakes because they just don't happen there so often. It's not like California or Japan. So actually some journalists have been trying to speak to people who are trapped inside buildings. This is a clip from the city of La Guaira where a journalist is trying to get people to scream out their names to prove that they're alive.
14: ¿Cómo te llamas, hermano?
15: Anthony. El otro.
16: Ramón.
15: Ramón. Y el otro.
13: So you can see there that you can sort of hear their voices muffled because these people are just behind several feet of concrete, like inside a hall or very deep inside a building, and they can't get out.
12: And Manuel, it's not exactly a secret that Venezuela's economy has been severely strained for a number of years. You've certainly written reporting on that. You know, the economy is strained. You know, the health services is strained. The infrastructure in general has been under pressure. So do they think that they can cope with the scale of this disaster?
13: Yeah, I mean, the government of Venezuela is going to need major economic support for rebuilding and even for the humanitarian response. I mean, this is a government that's only paying public servants $200 a month because they're so broke. Any public servant in Venezuela, a teacher, a nurse, only gets paid $200 a month. It's a place where inflation is at 500% annually. So this is going to be a big shock for Venezuela's economy. So it's not only just the rescue teams right now you need, you know, the immediate response to help people, but how do you help the country recover some of its infrastructure after that? The nation's main airport has also been damaged. So that's going to be another investment. You're going to need to get that up and running. So it seems like they're going to be...
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1: It's June 26, and this is your Michigan Minute. Where on this day in 1911, Michigan adopted its third and current state flag. The flag of the state of Michigan depicts the state's coat of arms on a blue dark field as set forth by Michigan state law. The state coat of arms also depicts a light blue shield upon which the sun rises over a lake and peninsula, and a man with a raised hand and holding a long gun representing peace and the ability to defend his rights. The elk and moose are derived from the Hudson's Bay Company coat of arms and depict great animals of Michigan. The bald eagle represents the United States, which formed the state of Michigan from the Northwest Territory, and the design features three Latin mottos. The U.S. is E Pluribus Unum, out of many one. On the light blue shield, it says Tuabor, I will defend. And on a white ribbon, Sequeras Peninsulam Amenam Circumspece, if you seek a pleasant peninsula, look around you, the official state motto. And that is your Michigan Minute.
2: A new bill to lower housing costs got a big bipartisan vote in Congress, but the president refuses to sign. On the next Friday News Roundup, Senate Republicans pass, then reject an Iran War Powers resolution, and the Mamdani effect wins in New York. And Trump says leftist vandals, not shoddy workmanship, damage the reflecting pool. It's the Roundup next time on 1A.
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4: Good morning. 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I'm Mallory Begay. In your capital region weather forecast, mostly cloudy with a high near 75 degrees. Tonight, chance of rain showers before 10 p.m., otherwise partly cloudy with overnight lows around 57. And looking ahead to tomorrow, sunny with a high near 78.
5: Good morning, I'm Leila Fadel. Prime Minister of the UK is a difficult position to hold down. There have been five in the last 7 years, but there's been a constant in the turmoil, a person fans call Hot Podium Guy. Tobias Goh first caught the public's eye when he was setting up a podium for Theresa May in 2019. Based on the nickname, it wasn't his microphone positioning that was getting him all the attention. Goh doesn't see it, though. He told the Daily Mail in 2019, it must be the lighting. It's Morning Edition.
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4: This is Morning Edition on WKAR. I'm Mallory Begay. Michigan's race for governor just had a major shakeup on the Republican side, with President Donald Trump making an endorsement. As part of the weekly series Mishmash, hosts Shana Roth and Gongwir News Service's Alethea Kasbin talk about how surprising the endorsement is and what it means for the upcoming primaries.
7: This is Mishmash, a weekly conversation where we try to unjumble an important and sometimes under-the-radar statewide story that affects you. I'm Shana Roth.
8: And I'm Alethea Kasbin. Yay, Shana, we are so happy you're here. You've been gone for a couple of months on leave. I know that life is super easy with two young kids, so I'm sure you are fully well-rested, up to speed on all things politics, so I think that you can just take it from here.
7: No, hard no to all of that. Yes, I have been gone, had a baby, but I'm back and it's great to be back. I will admit that I have not been spending a lot of precious brain cells on keeping up with Michigan politics. So today, Alethea is going to catch me up on everything I missed. Let's talk about the primary elections. There were some recent shakeups in the primary. I did see that Donald Trump endorsed John James for governor, and that led to some candidates bowing out. Where are we at there?
8: So that was huge news this week that President Trump came in and endorsed John James. You know, if you remember in the primary in 2022, Trump did not endorse the eventual Republican nominee Tudor Dixon until right before the primary. So Trump coming in on a Monday afternoon and just posting, hey, I'm endorsing John James today. It's a huge shakeup in a race where James was already the favorite.
7: Right.
8: But now he, you know, I think we can almost put presumptive nominee in front of him at this point. You have the, you're already the favorite, and now you have the Trump endorsement. That's huge for primary voters in Michigan. And we did see almost immediately Senate Minority Leader Eric Nesbitt did drop his campaign for governor after that endorsement came out. You know, he, you know, is a huge Trump supporter. He had, you know, many posts about, you know, Trump is right about all of these things. It's kind of hard to then say, well, I'm going to enthusiastically campaign against the Trump endorsed candidate.
7: Right.
8: So he dropped out, but we still have businessman Perry Johnson and former Attorney General Mike Cox. They are still in the race, and we'll see, you know, what they do in the couple months ahead. Absentee voting starts today, Thursday. So, you know, this thing is really kicking off.
7: How surprised were you when Donald Trump came out and was like, hey, John James, that's my guy?
8: So I will say I was very surprised that it, I'm not surprised that Trump endorsed James, but the fact that it hadn't happened for so long and there were these, you know, sort of tea leaves that Trump may have been a little annoyed that James left his congressional seat to run for governor. It's a competitive seat and the president is really focused on the U.S. House, right? He really wants Republicans to keep control of the U.S. House. So, you know, I did kind of think maybe he won't, maybe he just won't endorse because he's a little mad. So he came out and did it. And I was off on Monday. I was not at work and I was trying to tell my friends who were watching soccer with me about how crazy this endorsement was. That's how surprising it was that I was like, guys, we need to talk about this. They did not want to, but it was a surprise that it happened when it did. And like I said, I think this just pushes James into that favored status, you know, so much more than he already was.
7: All right. That's going to do it for us this week. But be sure to listen to the full Mishmash podcast for our complete discussion about what is going on in politics right now, the governor's race, the primary elections, and so much more. Thank you so much, Alethea. It's amazing to be back.
8: Thank you, Shayna.
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0: Good morning. You're listening to Morning Edition on WKAR. I'm Mallory Begay. Thanks for starting your morning with us. Mostly cloudy in the capital region today with a high near 75. And tonight, chance of rain showers before 10 p.m. Otherwise, partly cloudy with overnight lows around 57. 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
2: Good morning. The Supreme Court hands President Trump a win for his immigration agenda by ending temporary protected status for people from Haiti and Syria. Some have lived in the U.S. for decades and now could be deported. It's Morning Edition from NPR News. Hurt by tariffs and the Iran war, U.S. farmers lose confidence in President Trump. I'm Leila Fadel.
3: And I'm Michelle Martin. Trump welcomes farmers to the Rose Garden and tells them he'll get them more federal aid. On StoryCorps, a man remembers being raised by gay parents at the height of the AIDS crisis. Also, the U.S. suffers a World Cup loss to Turkey. Luckily, the outcome does not affect their standing. It is Friday, June 26th. Happy birthday to pop star Ariana Grande. She is 33 years old today. News is next.
4: Live from NPR News in Washington, I'm Windsor Johnston. President Trump says shipping through the Strait of Hormuz remains open despite a drone attack on a commercial vessel near Oman on Thursday. Speaking from the White House yesterday, Trump said the continued flow of oil is a sign that global energy markets are stabilizing.
5: Yesterday, they took out 19 million barrels of oil. That's the most in the history of the Strait. And the oil prices are dropping like a rock. And you know, as goes oil, so goes everything else, including all of your products.
4: Oil prices have dropped to their lowest levels in months as concerns over supply disruptions have eased. The Trump administration has announced $150 million in assistance for Venezuela after two powerful earthquakes struck the country on Wednesday night. NPR's Fatma Tanis reports at least 235 people have died and thousands of others were injured.
6: The State Department says it's deploying search and rescue teams from Virginia and California to Venezuela to help locate survivors of the earthquake. The Virginia team will include 80 people and six dogs. Local authorities say they believe hundreds of people are still stuck under rubble. The $150 million from the U.S. is for aid groups and United Nations agencies. The State Department has also enlisted help from the Pentagon for logistics and delivery of urgent medical and other supplies. According to the UN, nearly 8 million people in Venezuela were already in need of humanitarian support as the country has been in deep political and financial crisis for many years. Fatma Tanis, NPR News.
4: Protesters gathered outside of the U.S. Supreme Court yesterday shortly after the justices handed down a decision that clears the way for possible mass deportations of people with temporary protected status. NPR's Emily Kwong reports the ruling was a win for the Trump administration's immigration agenda.
7: Under the beating sun, one word was repeated over and over again.
8: Shame.
9: Shame.
8: Shame on this court.
7: House Minority Whip Catherine Clark joined half a dozen lawmakers in condemning the decision. At Clark's side was fellow Massachusetts Democratic Congresswoman Ayanna Pressley, who had a message for the 1.3 million people historically protected by TPS.
10: America is still your home, and this fight is not over.
7: This spring, Pressley led a discharge petition to force a vote on a bill to extend TPS for Haiti. It passed in the House. Similar legislation has been introduced in the Senate. Emily Kwong, NPR News.
4: Wildfires continue to burn across parts of the western U.S. In Utah, the Cottonwood Fire has become the state's largest, scorching more than 70,000 acres. The blaze remains 0% contained, with strong winds expected to make conditions even more dangerous through the weekend. This is NPR.
0: For WKAR News, I'm Mallory Begay. The Trump administration is expected to appeal to federal court rulings that stand in the way of the federal government getting hold of unredacted voter information from states. We have more from Rick Pluta.
11: The U.S. Sixth Circuit Court of Appeals ruled that the Civil Rights Act of 1960 does not authorize government access to protected voter information from Michigan, the lead plaintiff in the case. This is the highest court yet to uphold a state's right to refuse to provide records that include driver's license numbers, partial social security numbers, and birth dates. Michigan Deputy Secretary of State Agogo Adeviye says the courts upheld an important principle.
12: States run elections, not the federal government.
11: A White House spokesperson says the administration expects to, quote, ultimately prevail in these cases. I'm Rick Pluta.
0: As Michiganders prepare for 4th of July celebrations, the Michigan Department of Natural Resources is reminding people that fireworks aren't the only things that can spark wildfires. WKAR's Leanne Town has more.
13: While recent rainfall has lowered fire danger across much of Michigan, DNR Resource Protection Manager Jeff Vasher says people should still use caution during the upcoming holiday weekend.
14: We want everyone to enjoy the outdoors. Just be careful. The one thing I would say about your campfires is make sure they're small.
13: Vasher says fireworks account for a relatively small number of wildfire starts, but the risk increases when conditions are dry. He says people should keep water nearby when using fireworks or creating campfires. And before leaving a campsite, drench the fire pit.
14: We always tell the kids, you know, make it a mud pie.
13: Vasher says sand can insulate hot coals, allowing embers to reignite and potentially start a wildfire. He also is reminding people to make sure trailer chain straps and ATV equipment aren't dragging and creating sparks. For WKAR, I'm Leanne Town.
0: A new study suggests a unique program started in Flint in 2024 is dramatically reducing neonatal deaths. The RX Kids program offers cash stipends to pregnant women and families with new babies. Founder Dr. Mona Hanna says there's been a nearly 50% drop in neonatal deaths in Flint over the course of the program's first year.
15: To be this close to the state rate in this short a time is phenomenal.
0: RX Kids has come under fire from some Michigan Republican lawmakers. They want more control over how parents spend the money they are given. RX Kids has spread to communities across Michigan from Detroit to the Upper Peninsula. This is WKAR.
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0: In your capital region weather forecast, mostly cloudy today with a high near 75 degrees. Tonight, chance of rain showers before 10 p.m. Otherwise, partly cloudy with overnight lows around 57. It's 6:07.
3: This is Morning Edition from NPR News. I'm Michelle Martin.
2: And I'm Leila Faldin. Good morning. The U.S. Supreme Court gave President Trump more power to enact his immigration agenda on Thursday.
3: One decision allows the administration to move forward with revoking temporary legal status for hundreds of thousands of immigrants. The other puts limits on how immigrants can claim asylum.
2: NPR's immigration policy correspondent Jimena Bustillo is with us in studio to help us understand what this all means in practice. Good morning, Jimena.
17: Good morning.
2: Okay, let's start with TPS, or temporary protected status. What are the implications of this ruling?
17: In a 6-3 decision, the conservative majority ruled that the president has virtually unrestrained power to end the program known as TPS. This case was specifically about TPS recipients in Haiti and Syria, which total about 300,000 people, but it has broader implications. TPS provides deportation protections, and it grants work permits, and it's given to people from specific countries affected by war, natural disasters, political instability, or any other condition that might make a country unsafe to return to. Each country's designation can last 6 to 18 months, and that's at the discretion of the Secretary of Homeland Security. Now, the court is agreeing with the government that making those designations is up to the secretary and not subject to legal review.
2: So what happens to hundreds of thousands of people who are in the U.S. on this program?
17: Well, they need to either adjust their status, which is very limited ways of doing so, or they need to leave the country. But if they don't, they risk falling out of status, and that could lead to an arrest, a detention, or a deportation. And many also face losing their jobs, as companies will not be able to continue legally employing thousands of workers. Ira Kurzban is the attorney representing the Haitian TPS holders.
18: Their families are American citizens. They have American citizen children. So we're talking in a practical manner with respect to all the TPS people. You're talking about millions of people in the United States who contribute to the economy.
17: He argues that Haiti, Syria, and other countries are not stable enough for people to return to, and many of these people have also been here for decades. He also said that the government could immediately begin deporting people if they have received final orders of removal while the cases have been pending in courts.
19: Now, there was also a second immigration decision from the court, this one related to asylum. Tell us about that one.
17: That was another 6-3 decision, and the court backed a policy that allows Customs and Border Protection agents to turn away asylum seekers before they cross the U.S. border. The order says asylum seekers need to fully cross the U.S. border to claim asylum, so essentially migrants who are turned back by border officials under this policy technically never left the physical side of the Mexican border. So the administration argues that they are ineligible to apply for legal protections to be in the U.S., and that ruling effectively further limits who can get permission to stay in the country.
19: Okay, so both of these decisions make it harder for immigrants to stay here or to get here. How does this play into the administration's goal of mass deportation?
17: Well, DHS General Counsel James Percival said that the decisions give the agency, quote, several more important tools to continue securing our borders. And President Trump has a broader goal of mass deportation. So to do that, the administration has been making more people eligible for deportation, even if they were already legally here. We've already seen the administration terminate TPS for nearly every country that has had it since the start of Trump's term, and the asylum ruling limits how migrants can ask for that permission to come into the U.S. These rulings allow the government to further change the immigration system.
19: That's NPR's Ximena Bustillo. Thank you, Ximena.
17: Thank you.
3: We've reported that some 300,000 people originally from Haiti are living in the U.S. with temporary protected status, several thousand of whom have settled in Springfield, Ohio. They were the targets of this false, ugly claim by President Trump in 2024 during a presidential debate airing on ABC.
20: In Springfield, they're eating the dogs, the people that came in. They're eating the cats. They're eating the pets.
3: As we said, repeatedly proven false, but the impact on the community was profound. There were bomb threats, there were rallies by white supremacists, and so on. That's something the Reverend Carl Ruby knows well. Reverend Ruby is a senior pastor at Central Christian Church in Springfield. His congregation includes many Haitians.
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1: It's June 26, and this is your Michigan Minute. Where on this day in 1911, Michigan adopted its third and current state flag. The flag of the state of Michigan depicts the state's coat of arms on a blue dark field as set forth by Michigan state law. The state coat of arms also depicts a light blue shield upon which the sun rises over a lake and peninsula, and a man with a raised hand and holding a long gun representing peace and the ability to defend his rights. The elk and moose are derived from the Hudson's Bay Company coat of arms and depict great animals of Michigan. The bald eagle represents the United States, which formed the state of Michigan from the Northwest Territory, and the design features three Latin mottos. The U.S. is E Pluribus Unum, out of many one. On the light blue shield, it says Tuabor, I will defend. And on a white ribbon, Sequeras Peninsulam Amenam Circumspece, if you seek a pleasant peninsula, look around you, the official state motto. And that is your Michigan Minute.
2: 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I'm Mallory Begay. Mostly cloudy this Friday, June 26. Expect highs near 75 degrees. Tonight, 30% chance of rain showers before 10 p.m. Otherwise, partly cloudy with overnight lows around 57. And looking ahead to tomorrow, sunny with a high near 78. It's 7:44.
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0: Good morning, I'm Leila Fadel. Prime Minister of the UK is a difficult position to hold down. There have been five in the last 7 years, but there's been a constant in the turmoil, a person fans call Hot Podium Guy. Tobias Gove first caught the public's eye when he was setting up a podium for Theresa May in 2019. Based on the nickname, it wasn't his microphone positioning that was getting him all the attention. Gove doesn't see it, though. He told the Daily Mail in 2019 it must be the lighting. It's Morning Edition.
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2: This is Morning Edition on WKAR. I'm Mallory Begay. Michigan's race for governor just had a major shakeup on the Republican side, with President Donald Trump making an endorsement. As part of the weekly series Mishmash, hosts Shayna Roth and Gongware News Service's Alethea Kasbin talk about how surprising the endorsement is and what it means for the upcoming primaries.
5: This is Mishmash, a weekly conversation where we try to unjumble an important and sometimes under-the-radar statewide story that affects you. I'm Shayna Roth.
6: And I'm Alethea Kasbin. Yay, Shayna, we are so happy you're here. You've been gone for a couple of months on leave. I know that life is super easy with two young kids, so I'm sure you are fully well-rested, up to speed on all things politics, so I think that you can just take it from here.
5: No, hard no to all of that. Yes, I have been gone, had a baby, but I'm back and it's great to be back. I will admit that I have not been spending a lot of precious brain cells on keeping up with Michigan politics. So today, Alethea is going to catch me up on everything I missed. Let's talk about the primary elections. There were some recent shakeups in the primary. I did see that Donald Trump endorsed John James for governor, and that led to some candidates bowing out. Where are we at there?
6: So that was huge news this week that President Trump came in and endorsed John James. You know, if you remember in the primary in 2022, Trump did not endorse the eventual Republican nominee Tudor Dixon until right before the primary. So Trump coming in on a Monday afternoon and just posting, hey, I'm endorsing John James today. It's a huge shakeup in a race where James was already the favorite.
5: Right.
6: But now he, you know, I think we can almost put presumptive nominee in front of him at this point. You have the, you're already the favorite, and now you have the Trump endorsement. That's huge for primary voters in Michigan. And we did see almost immediately Senate Minority Leader Eric Nesbitt did drop his campaign for governor after that endorsement came out. You know, he, you know, is a huge Trump supporter. He had, you know, many posts about, you know, Trump is right about all of these things. It's kind of hard to then say, well, I'm going to enthusiastically campaign against the Trump endorsed candidate.
5: Right.
6: So he dropped out, but we still have businessman Perry Johnson and former Attorney General Mike Cox. They are still in the race. And we'll see, you know, what they do in the couple months ahead. Absentee voting starts today, Thursday. So, you know, this thing is really kicking off.
5: How surprised were you when Donald Trump came out and was like, hey, John James, that's my guy?
6: So I will say I was very surprised that it, I'm not surprised that Trump endorsed James. But the fact that it hadn't happened for so long and there were these, you know, sort of tea leaves that Trump may have been a little annoyed that James left his congressional seat to run for governor. It's a competitive seat. And the president is really focused on the U.S. House, right? He really wants Republicans to keep control of the U.S. House. So, you know, I did kind of think maybe he won't, maybe he just won't endorse because he's a little mad. So he came out and did it. And I was off on Monday. I was not at work. And I was trying to tell my friends who were watching soccer with me about how crazy this endorsement was. That's how surprising it was that I was like, guys, we need to talk about this. They did not want to.
5: Shocking.
6: But it was a surprise that it happened when it did. And like I said, I think this just pushes James into that favored status, you know, so much more than he already was.
5: All right. That's going to do it for us this week. But be sure to listen to the full Mishmash podcast for our complete discussion about what is going on in politics right now, the governor's race, the primary elections, and so much more. Thank you so much, Alethea. It's amazing to be back.
6: Thank you, Shayna.
2: 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I'm Ellery Begay. Thanks for starting your morning with us, and welcome to Friday. Later today on 1A, it's the Friday News Roundup. A bill to lower housing costs gets bipartisan support, but President Trump refuses to sign it. Plus, Senate Republicans reject a war powers resolution, and candidates backed by Mayor Zoran Mamdani win big in New York. Catch up on the week in news with 1A this morning from 10 to noon on 102.3 WKAR News Talk. Detroit Lions player Terrion Arnold will remain in custody. That's after being charged in Florida with leading a plot to detain and violently confront three people whom he believed had stolen from him. The crimes could carry a sentence of up to life in prison. Tampa police say Arnold believed the young men had stolen from him and his friends at an Airbnb rental in February, but investigators found they had nothing to do with it. Arnold's lawyer says the NFL player absolutely denies the allegations. Arnold's next hearing is on Monday. Mostly cloudy in the capital region today with a high near 75.
0: It's Morning Edition from NPR News. I'm Leila Fadel.
7: And I'm Michelle Martin. Good morning. After passing a bill aimed at making housing more affordable with an overwhelming bipartisan majority this week, Republicans and Democrats in Congress were ready to take a victory lap. That included the co-chairs of the Problem Solvers Caucus, Democrat Tom Suozzi of New York and Republican Brian Fitzpatrick of Pennsylvania.
8: So Tom and I have talked a lot about our Problem Solvers Caucus affordability agenda. Item number one was housing. It was this bill. It just cleared the House overwhelmingly, which is, again, Exhibit A. You come up with a two-party solution, on affordability issues, including this one, it can get the job done.
7: That's a clip from a video they released on Tuesday, but that was before things went sideways. As tables and chairs for the signing ceremony were being set up, President Trump surprised leaders of his own party by declaring he would not sign the bill, at least not until Congress passes the SAVE Act, adding new requirements for registering, voting, and running elections. Senate Republicans have told him they don't have the votes to do that. So what happens to the housing affordability plan now? Here's how I put that question to Representatives Suozzi and Fitzpatrick yesterday, starting with Mr. Fitzpatrick. The president seemed to be on board. Representative Fitzpatrick, do you have any sense of why the president at the last minute refused to sign? I mean, the podium, it was all set up, the chairs were set up.
9: I think it's an unfortunate negotiation tactic that he tends to employ too often, taking this New York real estate model to government. Oftentimes, more often than not, that does not work. And there were a lot of people that flew in for that event. A lot of people that were there on stage, ready to go. It's very unfortunate. We are going to force this. We are going to make sure this becomes law.
7: How?
9: Make no mistake about it.
7: How?
9: Well, after 10 days, it will become law. He would have to veto it. We're going to make sure the bill gets delivered. And listen, we all have leverage. All of us have leverage. There is no way that we are going to allow a bill with that level of support not become law in the United States of America.
10: You know, this is another example of the president acting kind of from his gut in a fit of pique. You know, he wants something else, so he's going to hold something he thinks everybody wants, Democrats and Republicans in the House and the Senate. He's going to hold that hostage. Those kind of tactics can be employed by other people as well. So, you know, there's things that the speaker is going to need from members of Congress. If he's going to hold up the bill that the members of Congress want, then the members of Congress have to hold up things that the speaker wants. And then the speaker has to hold up things that the president. I mean, it's really just a it's not the way to run a railroad.
7: Does this undermine your pitch to your constituents and your voters and to members of your caucus that the most effective policies come from people working together? If even with this level of support, you can't get it over the finish line,
10: well, there's no question.
7: On time, does this undermine your whole the whole point of your caucus?
10: I'd argue it undermines America. It's not just about our caucus. It undermines our country that people are not acting responsibly. I mean, listen, the number one issue in America, there's no debate about it, it's affordability. And the president is once again being tone deaf as to what the American people are most concerned about. And I think it's going to hurt him and the party politically.
7: Speaking of the fact that it's election season, Representative Suozzi, you won your primary on Tuesday. Congratulations. You faced a challenger from the left. You won handily. Representative Fitzpatrick, your primary was uncontested, even though you have criticized your party's leadership and you've criticized the president. Both of your experiences would seem to contradict the storyline of the primaries up to this point for each of your parties. For the Democrats, the storyline seems to be progressives are on the rise, so moderates, you better watch your back. For Republicans, the storyline seems to be don't cross the president, it will cost you. So what I'm wondering, though, is do your experiences kind of contradict the way we have been covering this election, or are there just unique factors in each
10: there
7: of your cases
10: factors
7: that makes it different?
10: The seats that were won in New York City by the DSA, much to my chagrin, were done in deep, deep blue seats. And a lot of what's happening with the Freedom Caucus, MAGA types, is happening in deep, deep red seats. And the problem in our country is that more and more seats are being redistricted, are being gerrymandered to be deep red or deep blue, safe seats. And this is causing the main battle to be the primaries, where the extremes are controlling the conversation.
7: What do you think the lesson is from the fact that you ran uncontested in the primary?
9: Simple reason. I've been primaried 5 times and they didn't succeed. So I think they just gave up, honestly. I mean, it's not like I've never had primaries before. This is the only time that I've not had a primary. So I think to your earlier point, it is a question of unique dynamics in each district.
7: Do you ever worry that the big tent is shrinking, that neither party really has
9: of course,
7: a big tent anymore?
9: I think this ought to be the chief concern of everybody in this country that loves America. This is a big, big problem. It puts the strain on the threads of democracy. With the two-party system being as powerful as it is, coupled with closed primaries, coupled with social media, coupled with foreign adversaries using our own freedoms against us to divide us, we have to put the focus on this because our country cannot sustain this rapid pendulum swing far left, far right.
7: Before we let you go, we are coming up on July 4th and the nation's 250th birthday. 10 years ago, Congress appropriated a pot of money and created a commission to celebrate under the name America 250. But now we're watching a rival group, which was started by the president, Freedom 250. The reality of it is the money has not been
11: appropriated fully to the degree that Congress said. And I just wonder if this, why it is that Congress seems unwilling to assert its authority in this area as in others.
10: There are so many areas that we need to be asserting our authority. I mean, it's like our heads have to be on a swivel, jumping from one outrage to another every single day. And, you know, I fondly remember 1976 for the bicentennial. I mean, that was a big deal in my life as a kid. I was 14 years old. And I remember, you know, people wearing costumes and, you know, having parties in my local, in my town and parades. And this was like a big celebration of our country. And unfortunately, like too many things that are happening right now, I mean, the celebration of our democracy has been politicized. The challenge is we can't become so discouraged that we don't participate.
11: That is Representative Tom Suozzi of New York and Representative Brian Fitzpatrick of Pennsylvania. They are the co-chairs of the Problem Solvers Caucus. Thank you both so much for talking
9: with
11: Michelle.
9: Us once
10: again. Thank you.
7: After our interview yesterday, House Speaker Mike Johnson came out of a meeting with President Trump and told reporters he and the president were on exactly the same page. That's a quote. Speaker Johnson said he would transmit the housing affordability bill to the White House. The Constitution gives the president 10 days, excluding Sundays, to sign it or veto it. If he does neither, and if Congress remains in session, the bill would become law. This is Morning Edition from NPR News. Our theme music was inspired by B.J. Lederman. I'm Michelle Martin.
0: And I'm Leila Faldin.

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Noble and Sentimental Waltzes by Maurice Ravel. I believe he didn't specify which were which, and so that last one, that sounded a bit of both, a bit noble and a bit sentimental too. We heard the London Symphony Orchestra led by Claudio Abbado, who was born on this day in 1933 and lived until 2014. And Abbado evidently developed a cult-like following of fans who traveled around the world, kind of like, you know, people who used to follow the Grateful Dead back in their day? Well, the fans of Claudio Abbado who followed him around were called the Abbadiani. And also, I read that while he was music director at La Scala in Milan, he wanted to break down some of the, you know, elitism, the reputation that classical music has. I like to say classical music has a bit of a PR problem. So he took the entire La Scala Orchestra into local factories to perform for the laborers there. Claudio Abbado, born this day in 1933, and we'll hear another performance of him later on in this morning. But up next, it's Leopold Kosela. He was a Czech composer born on this day in 1747, so roughly a contemporary of Mozart in Vienna, and evidently those two didn't get along too well. He was the actual historical rival, maybe, that the playwright Peter Schaeffer had in mind when he cast Salieri in that vein in Amadeus. Mozart and Kosela had a little bit of rivalry because when Mozart stopped being the court composer to Franz II, Franz hired Kosela instead and doubled his salary. Well, I'd be resentful too. We're going to hear a Partita for Winds by Leopold Kosela with Consortium Classicum.

0: Music by the Czech composer Leopold Kozelek. He was born on this day in 1747 and died in 1818. And I think is when music is rather charming. Unfortunately, during his lifetime, he was a little bit arrogant and he annoyed some people, notably Mozart and Beethoven. And the music historians who wrote the history after Kozelek was gone, well, they idolized Mozart and Beethoven, so they kind of cast him as the villain. I'm Linda Kernahan. Thanks for joining me on this Friday morning. Coming up after this, a look at your mid-Michigan weather and then some 17th century Italian vocal music.
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0: 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And in your mid-Michigan weather, mostly cloudy today, high near 75. Tonight, partly cloudy with a low of 57. Some chance of rain showers before around 10 p.m. this evening. Tomorrow for your Saturday, sunny with a high near 78. Sunny on Sunday as well, high near 84. And it's going to be heating up next week, mostly sunny and hot and humid on Monday with a high near 93. Currently, Ann Arbor has 65 degrees, Grand Rapids 64 degrees. Here in East Lansing, it's still just 60 degrees. Music by the 17th century composer and nun Isabella Leonarda next. She was quite prolific and one of the first Italian women to publish instrumental music. Here is her motet, It Is Good to Praise the Lord, with sopranos Robert Crowe and Sarah Rodiger, violinists Emmanuel Breda and Barbara Mauch-Heinke, Daniela Wartenberg on cello, and Toshinori Ozaki on theorbo.

A motet by Isabella Leonarda, 17th century nun and composer. That was It Is Good to Praise the Lord. We heard sopranos Robert Crowe and Sarah Rodiger, violinist Emmanuel Breda and Barbara Mauch-Heinke, cellist Daniela Vardenberg, and theorbist Toshinori Ozaki. Music by Mozart next. Now, this is conducted by Antonia Brico, who was born on this day in 1902. And she was the Dutch composer. She was the first woman to conduct the New York Philharmonic. That was in 1938. Here she conducts Mozart's Overture to the Magic Flute with the mostly Mozart Festival Orchestra, conductor Antonia Brico, born on this day in 1902.

0: The Overture to the Magic Flute by Mozart, with a mostly Mozart Festival Orchestra led by Antonia Brico. That conductor, Antonia Brico, was born on this day in 1902, and so she was pioneering as a woman who was a conductor in her day. Judy Collins, the singer-songwriter, co-directed a documentary film about Brico's life entitled Antonia, A Portrait of the Woman. It was nominated for an Academy Award for Best Documentary Feature. I'm Linda Kernahan, and coming up after this, it was first performed on this day in 1870, but now it's strongly associated with helicopters.
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0: Music next from an opera that was first performed on this day in 1870 in Munich, and that is Die Walkür by Richard Wagner, The Valkyries. Now, The Ride of the Valkyries, of course, is very famous, used in a lot of films, including Apocalypse Now, that scene of the helicopters coming up over the ridge. But even more than that piece, that's a really cool piece. But I like this next piece. It's from the finale of Die Walkür. It's the magic fire music, where Wotan has kind of sentenced his daughter Brunhilde to being like Sleeping Beauty, and he puts her to sleep amid some flames and then departs in sadness. This is the magic fire music from Act 3 of Die Walkür by Richard Wagner. George Sell leading the Cleveland Orchestra.

0: and the Norse god Votan casting his daughter Brunhilde into a magic sleep. The music depicting flickering tongues of fire and also the sadness of Votan having to do that. That was the magic fire music from the end of Die Walkür, the Valkyrie, by Richard Wagner, with the Cleveland Orchestra led by George Sell. That opera was first performed on this day in 1870 in Munich, by command of King Ludwig II, Wagner's sometime patron. I'm Linda Kernahan, and from Michigan State University, this is 90.5 WKAR-FM and WKAR-FM HD1 East Lansing. In your weather forecast, mostly cloudy today, a high near 75. Partly cloudy overnight tonight with a low of 57. Slight chance of showers later this evening. For your Saturday tomorrow, sunny with a high near 78. Sunny also on Sunday with a high near 84. And next week is going to be sunny, hot, and humid. On Monday, expect a high of 93. The Summer Carillon series begins next week on the MSU campus at Beaumont Tower. I spoke a bit with carillonist John Lehrer about the series.
1: Our Mulder Summer Carillon series is a casual outdoor summer concert hall experience where people can take in concerts from top touring carillon players from across the country in the beautiful historic heart of MSU's campus. Folks can bring a picnic blanket or some food or lawn chairs or drinks. It's great for young families. Kids can run around and have some fun. It's good summer vibes.
0: And that Summer Carillon series will take place on Wednesdays, July 1st through August 5th at 6 p.m. Around Beaumont Tower, the grassy area around Beaumont Tower. Those concerts, rain or shine, unless there's thunder on the way. And there is a video screen, so you will be able to see the really fun-to-watch action of the hands and feet of the carillonist. music.msu.edu/events has more information about that. We'll hear the first movement from Beethoven's Pastoral Symphony next. Claudio Abbado, who was born on this day in 1933, leads the Berlin Philharmonic.

The first movement from Beethoven's Symphony No. 6, the Pastoral Symphony. We heard the Berlin Philharmonic there, led by Claudio Abbado, who was born on this day in 1933 and lived until 2014. And I read that he succeeded Herbert von Karajan as the music director of the Berlin Philharmonic and had a pretty different style. He came in and he said, "To everyone, I am Claudio. No titles." Conductors need to provide strong leadership, and some of them can take that, well, a bit far. Abbado liked to be a bit more democratic. We'll hear another performance with Abbado conducting of a pretty different symphony. This is the Symphony No. 1 by Prokofiev, known as the Classical Symphony. And here Abbado leads the Chamber Orchestra of Europe.

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0: The Symphony No. 1 by Sergei Prokofiev, the classical symphony, he called it. Claudio Abbado leading the Chamber Orchestra of Europe there. Claudio Abbado was born on this day in 1933 and lived until 2014. I have one more performance of his for you later in this hour. Up next, I have a special program for you at 11 o'clock this morning. 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
0: In your weather forecast, mostly cloudy today, high of 75. Partly cloudy tonight, a low of 57. Some chance of rain later this evening. Tomorrow, sunny with a high near 78. Sunny on Sunday as well, with a high near 84. And Monday, mostly sunny and hot, with a high near 93. Humid on Monday and next week as well. Here's a quartet for flute, oboe, violin, and continuo from Tafel Musik by Georg Philipp Telemann. Flutist Ashley Solomon, oboist Alexandra Bellamy, violinist Kati Debreceni, and the ensemble Florilegium.

0: A quartet for flute, oboe, violin, and continuo from Tafelmusik by Georg Philipp Telemann. We heard the ensemble Florilegium. I'm Linda Kernahan, and coming up after this, Gustav Mahler did have a lighter side, sort of.
1: 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This week, the guest is Bill Schuette. 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
0: The Italian conductor Claudio Abbado was born on this day in 1933, lived until 2014. There's a wonderful video on YouTube of him conducting the last 5 minutes of Mahler's Symphony No. 9. The video, though, is 10 minutes long because at the end of it, he just kind of holds the audience in silence for, I think, about 2 minutes, and then the rapturous applause follows. Now, if you know me, you know that I, A, love Mahler, and B, am a bit of a softie, so I often play that last movement of Mahler's Ninth Symphony. Today I'm feeling a little frisky, so I'm going to play the Scherzo from his Symphony No. 9. It's a Lentler, which is a kind of a waltz-like dance, and it's very lighthearted at times, also kind of starts to spin out of control in some moments. Gustav Mahler's Scherzo from his Symphony No. 9, the Berlin Philharmonic, led by Claudio Abbado.

The second movement, Scherzo, from the Symphony No. 9 by Gustav Mahler, the Berlin Philharmonic led by Claudio Abbado on this anniversary of Abbado's birth in 1933. I'm Linda Kernahan, and from Michigan State University, this is 90.5 WKAR-FM and WKAR-FM HD1 East Lansing. Welcome to Rhythm and Refuge, a celebration of classical musicians from abroad who brought their talents to the United States. I'm your host and producer, Linda Kernahan. Classical music has its roots in Western Europe, but it thrives in the U.S. now too, thanks to musicians who crossed the Atlantic in the 19th and 20th centuries. Since then, our rich musical landscape has continued to draw artists from around the world, each seeking their own piece of the American dream, and in finding it, enriching our culture even further. These are the stories of when classical music came home to America. Episode 3, The Dividends of Diaspora. Clarinetist Mingzhi Wang joined the faculty of the MSU College of Music in 2016. A native of Wuhan, China, he came to the U.S. to attend Lynn University in Boca Raton, Florida, graduating in 2001. Then he went on to Yale for his master's and doctoral degrees, before joining the MSU College of Music faculty. On his Instagram, he has an interesting video about a basset clarinet built specially for him for use in the Mozart Clarinet Concerto. We'll hear Mingzhi Wang playing music by the American composer David Maslenka, an MSU College of Music alumnus. This is an excerpt from Coming Home, music of David Maslenka with clarinetist Mingzhi Wang and the MSU Wind Symphony, led by Kevin Sedatol.

An excerpt from Coming Home by the American composer David Maslenka, with MSU College of Music faculty member Mingzhi Wang on clarinet and the MSU Wind Symphony led by Kevin Sedatol. Next on Rhythm and Refuge, a Venezuelan piano powerhouse and her musical foremother. Gabriela Montero got her start in music in Venezuela's famous El Sistema program, and when she was 8, she won a government scholarship to study in the U.S. That was in the late 1970s, just over 100 years after another talented 8-year-old, Teresa Carreño, moved with her family from Caracas to New York City, escaping a civil war. She had her public performance debut the same year she arrived in the U.S., and a couple of years later played for Abraham Lincoln in the White House. Teresa Carreño would go on to lead a whirlwind life worthy of a biopic. She began touring as a child with her mentor, Louis Moreau Gottschalk, and she became a global superstar well before the jet engine, performing across the U.S. and Europe, as well as Australia and New Zealand. She would come to be called the Valkyrie of the piano. Carreño championed the music of American composers, especially Edward McDowell. She premiered many of his works. Both he and Amy Beach dedicated piano concertos to her. Her 21st century counterpart, Gabriela Montero, also has a busy international career while maintaining a piano faculty position at the Cleveland Institute of Music. Pianist Gabriela Montero performs Mi Teresita, a little waltz by Teresa Carreño.

The Venezuelan pianist Gabriela Montero performed music by the Venezuelan composer Teresa Carreño, Mi Teresita, A Little Waltz. You're listening to Rhythm and Refuge, highlighting classical musicians who immigrated to the United States. Pianist Jiwa Tong came to the U.S. from China. She studied with Deborah Moriarty at the MSU College of Music. Since receiving her doctorate, Jiwa Tong has joined the piano faculty at MSU, and now she and Moriarty perform as a duo. Here is Primavera from Romantic Pieces by Cécile Chaminade with pianists Jiwa Tong and Deborah Moriarty.

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1: Pieces by Cécile Chaminade, with pianists Jiwa Tong and Deborah Moriarty. When the Beijing Conservatory reopened in 1977 after the dark decade of the Cultural Revolution, over 10,000 young musicians auditioned for just 100 spots. Chen Yi and Zhou Long were in that select group. They had a lot in common, both born in 1953 and raised in music-loving households. Zhou Long's father was an art professor and his mother was a voice teacher. He grew up listening to Puccini at the dinner table. Chen Yi's parents were doctors, but they loved Western classical music. By the age of 13, she was an accomplished violinist. Both were teenagers when the Cultural Revolution disrupted their lives. They were sent to remote labor camps where the only music allowed was a narrow set of revolutionary tunes. Zhou Long got hold of an accordion, and he said later that teaching himself to play it and entertaining his fellow laborers helped him survive isolation and hardship. Chen Yi was able to smuggle her violin into the camp, and she practiced late at night using blankets to muffle the sound. When she performed the approved propaganda songs, she embellished them with techniques from Bach and Paganini. When they met at the conservatory, they found their backgrounds were similar, but their personalities were polar opposites. Long was quiet and introspective. Chen was fiery and fast-talking. They argued passionately over each other's music. Opposites continued to attract, and they married right after graduating from the conservatory. Zhou Long moved to New York in 1985 to pursue a doctorate at Columbia University. Chen Yi entered the same program a year later. 40 years on, they're both professors of composition at the University of Missouri, Kansas City. They follow a strict rule in their marriage that started all the way back when they met in Beijing. They are always each other's first audience. As Zhou puts it, when you look at your own music every day, you become blind to your own errors. And he says that Chen Yi's criticism keeps his music sharp. In 2011, Zhou Long won the Pulitzer Prize for Music for his opera Madame Whitesnake. He was the first Asian American to win that prize. He said, "I feel amazed. I feel like an American now, Chinese American, and proud of it." He also said he always thought his wife would win the Pulitzer before he did. She was a finalist for it in 2006. We'll hear a choral piece by Zhou Long, a setting of words by 20th century Chinese poet I Ching. Zhou created this English language version for the group who sings it here. This is Zhou Long's Words of the Sun, sung by Chanticleer.

Chanticleer sang Words of the Sun by the Chinese-American composer Chou Long. Chou is married to fellow composer Chen Yi. Both came from China in the 1980s to study at Columbia University, and 40 years later, they are both professors of composition at the University of Missouri, Kansas City. We'll hear a piece by Chen Yi where two violins recreate the sound and style of two traditional Chinese instruments. Chen Yi said these solo violin parts express her love for humanity. This is Romance of Shao and Qin, with violinists Ulf Hoscher and Nachum Ehrlich, and the Karlsruhe Ensemble, led by Andreas Weiss.

Romance of Shao and Qin for two violins and strings by Chen Yi, with violinists Wolf Hoescher and Nachum Ehrlich, and the Karlsruhe Ensemble led by Andreas Weiss. Cambodian composer Chinnery Ung won a scholarship to study in New York in 1963, right before the Cambodian government imposed a travel embargo. Biographer Adam Green writes that he made a mad dash across Phnom Penh aboard a motor scooter to personally appeal to the Minister of Education. He was granted a waiver and arrived in New York in 1994, speaking almost no English. 10 years later, he completed a doctorate in composition at Columbia University. Then the Khmer Rouge came to power in 1975. Chinnery devoted himself to preserving the cultural heritage the regime set out to destroy. He formed a traditional Cambodian ensemble and co-founded the Khmer Studies Institute to document and catalog Cambodian music. He even spent time working in refugee camps along the Thai-Cambodian border. This work was so all-consuming that he stopped composing for 10 years. His return to writing resulted in Inner Voices, which won the prestigious Grawemeyer Award in 1989. He was the first Asian-American to win it. Today, Chinnery Ung is Distinguished Professor of Music at the University of California, San Diego. While writing this piece we'll hear, Chinnery said he imagined himself inside the orchestra, playing it as if it were a traditional Cambodian ensemble. This is Chinnery Ung's Water Rings Overture. Gil Rose leads the Boston Modern Orchestra Project.

Water Rings Overture by Chinnery Ung, with the Boston Modern Orchestra Project led by Gil Rose. Next on Rhythm and Refuge, two composers from the faculty of the College of Music at MSU. Zhou Qian was born in Hangzhou in 1981. His father wrote music for television, and he says, "I grew up practicing Beethoven on the piano and arranging jazz and Chinese folk tunes." Zhou Qian came to the U.S. in 2001 to study at the Curtis Institute. In 2018, his Concerto for Orchestra was nominated for the Grammy Award for Best Contemporary Classical Composition. He was the first Chinese-born composer to be nominated in that category. Stuart Isikoff wrote in the Wall Street Journal that Zhou Qian's works remind us of how we got from there to here, paying belated tribute to contributors who might otherwise be forgotten. Here is Seeker's Scherzo by Zhou Qian. David Thornton leads the MSU Symphony Band.

Seeger's Scherzo by MSU composition professor Joe Tien, with the MSU Symphony Band led by David Thornton. Growing up in Maracaibo, Venezuela, Ricardo Lorenz was surrounded by many kinds of music, Venezuelan folk music, Latin American rhythms, and Beethoven and Mozart. He studied composition in the U.S., earning a master's degree at Indiana University and a doctorate at the University of Chicago. He's now the chair of the composition area at MSU. In the piece we'll hear, Lorenz takes a single melody and clothes it in different guises. The piece is El Muro, the wall. A publisher's program note says the piece challenges the notion of both physical and imaginary walls. The resulting drama that plays out portrays these rich musical traditions confronting the wall. Here is El Muro by Ricardo Lorenz. Kevin Sedatol leads the MSU Wind Symphony.

Music of the Venezuelan-American composer Ricardo Lorenz. That was El Muro, Spanish for The Wall. Kevin Sedatol led the MSU Wind Symphony. Finally today on Rhythm and Refuge, as a child, he would line up his toy soldiers like an orchestra, turn on the stereo, and conduct them for hours. He may be the most famous graduate of El Sistema, Venezuela's youth orchestra program. Today, he's one of about a dozen conductors with a star on Hollywood's Walk of Fame. And this fall, he begins his tenure at the New York Philharmonic as its 27th music director and the first Latin American to hold the post in its 184-year history. Gustavo Dudamel conducts the scherzo from Beethoven's Third Symphony with the Simón Bolívar Symphony Orchestra of Venezuela.

The scherzo from Beethoven's Third Symphony, the Simón Bolívar Symphony Orchestra of Venezuela, was led by Gustavo Dudamel. That rounds out this episode of Rhythm and Refuge, a celebration of classical musicians from abroad who brought their talents to the United States. Rhythm and Refuge is a WKAR America 250 original production. I'm your host and producer, Linda Kernahan. You can write to me at lindak@wkar.org. Thanks very much for listening.

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3: Live from NPR News in Washington, I'm Louise Schiavone. Sentencing is scheduled for late October for former Trump National Security Advisor John Bolton. He pleaded guilty to illegally retaining classified information. Acting Deputy Assistant Attorney General Hayden O'Byrne described the government's case.
4: John Bolton held a number of positions of extraordinary public trust in the United States government, culminating in being the National Security Advisor to the President of the United States. John Bolton betrayed that trust in extraordinary fashion by unlawfully retaining and unlawfully disclosing the information with which he was entrusted.
3: Bolton's plea agreement with federal prosecutors may allow him to avoid prison time. Faith-based organizations that help resettle refugees are blasting the Supreme Court ruling that allows the Trump administration to turn away asylum seekers at the southern border. NPR's Jason DeRose has details.
5: Many groups that welcome asylum seekers and resettle refugees do their work as a form of ministry. Krish O'Mara Vignaraja heads the Lutheran organization Global Refuge.
6: There is a call rooted in Scripture to welcome the stranger, to treat the least of us with hospitality.
5: Many people seeking asylum in the U.S. are doing so for religious reasons, says Matthew Sorens with the evangelical organization World Relief.
7: That's true for people fleeing persecution as Christians or as Muslims or as Hindus or other religious traditions.
5: The administration argues that the asylum system is rife with abuse. Sorens says this Supreme Court decision makes it more difficult for people of faith to live out the value of hospitality. Jason DeRose, NPR News.
3: The Trump administration says the U.S. Forest Service is fully staffed for the summer as dozens of wildfires continue to burn across parts of the western U.S. But as NPR's Kirk Sigler reports, some former federal firefighters are pushing back on those claims.
8: There are now more than three dozen major fires burning mostly in the west, which is baking in a heat wave. All of this comes as the U.S. Forest Service, the country's lead firefighting agency, has lost close to 6,000 employees since last year. Timothy Inglesby is a retired Forest Service firefighter in Oregon.
9: Call it a paradox in which when wildfire activity is surging, the federal wildland fire workforce is shrinking.
8: Forest Service says it's fully staffed with seasonal wildland firefighters, but sources inside the agency say that's not the full picture. For one, they say many fire management veterans were let go in the last year, and their positions are now being filled by people who are not fully qualified. Kirk Sigler, NPR News, Boise.
3: Wall Street, the Dow is up 169 points, the NASDAQ up 52. This is NPR News in Washington.
10: For WKAR News, I'm Mallory Begay. Recent rainfall has lowered wildfire danger across much of Michigan, but the State Department of Natural Resources says caution is still needed ahead of the 4th of July. DNR Resource Protection Manager Jeff Vasher says fireworks aren't the only wildfire risk. Trailer chains, ATV sparks, and unattended campfires can also ignite dry vegetation.
11: We want everyone to enjoy the outdoors. Just be careful.
10: Vasher says campers should keep fires small, have water nearby, and fully extinguish campfires with water before leaving. He says covering a fire with sand can trap heat and allow embers to reignite. United Auto Workers President Sean Fain is responding to a report filed against him by an independent monitor. Alex McLennan has more.
11: The report, filed in a Michigan U.S. District Court, accuses Fain of a pattern of unethical behavior in attempts to benefit his fiancée and her sister. The investigation, which is not criminal, was carried out by the UAW's court-appointed watchdog, Neil Borofsky. In a statement, Fain called out Borofsky for issuing, quote, report after report attacking our union. Fain went on to criticize the watchdog's work for using accusations made by current union vice president Rich Boyer, who is in the process of running against Fain for UAW president. Borofsky has accused union leadership of interfering with his investigation. I'm Alex McLennan.
10: Mostly cloudy skies in the capital region this afternoon with a high near 75 degrees. Tonight, expect partly cloudy skies with overnight lows around 57. And looking ahead to tomorrow, sunny with a high near 78. This is WKAR.
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13: It's a half minute past 12:06 on this Friday afternoon, I might say as well. Let's continue on with music and actually a piece that is related to what was today's Michigan Minute, the daily podcast that I produced for WDKR about Michigan history on this date. And it was today in 1911 that the third and current Michigan flag was adopted. That you can see all over the place. It has the coat of arms on a light blue shield and also that phrase of Tue Boer, I will defend, but also on the white ribbon that's on it as well, Sequeris peninsulam emonam circumspice. If you seek a pleasant peninsula, look about you. Our official state motto. So in honor of that third and current state flag, this is music by the American composer Andrew David Perkins, who frequently writes about Michigan. This is the Tue Boer Suite, as recorded by the MSU Wind Symphony, Robert Ovend directing here on WKAR.

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0: A piece including a lot of old songs from the Michigan Peninsula on this date in 1911 when we adopted our third and current state flag, including that motto on there, Tuebor, I Will Defend. The Tuebor Suite of Andrew David Perkins there we just heard, as recorded by the MSU Wind Symphony, Robert Avin directing here on WKR. When we return, Haydn and 65.
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1: 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Thanks for joining us here on WKAR for this Friday afternoon. I'm Jamie Paisley. To continue, it's Franz Josef Haydn and one of his 104 symphonies, but in this one, as he sticks mostly to that four-movement structure and the sonata form, and well, there's a minuet in there that he includes, and the minuet usually is a dance. But for some reason, Haydn in this keeps changing the meters of the dance from a 3-4 time to a 4-4 time, so if you were waltzing, you would be quickly interrupted by a lot of those 4-4s. Not entirely sure why he did it. There's some thinking he might have been taking music that he wrote for an incidental music for a play, and then just inserted it into the symphony. But either way, we're not entirely sure. But the minuet is not as danceable as most of them are. Here is Symphony No. 65 in full by Haydn with Trevor Pinnock and the English Concert.

from Franz Joseph Haydn, symphony number 65 in A major. That piece here on WKAR, written in right around 1778. That piece, we heard the English concert under Trevor Pinnock. Well, from that work, and after what has been a strange week, I think, news-wise for a lot of folks, it's music now to that I'm hoping will just calm people, to center us. It is contemplative music next for the about 6 minutes or so. A work by Vladimir Martynov called The Beatitudes, and in this performance of this lilting theme that washes over you and hopefully cleanses you on this Friday afternoon, it is a performance with the Kronos Quartet.

0: The Beatitudes by Vladimir Martinov and recorded by the Kronos Quartet here on WKAR. When we return, sure, the story may be apocryphal, but when the story's that good, you still tell it.
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0: And as we look towards the weekend, mostly cloudy today with a high of around 75. Mostly cloudy overnight as well, lows down to 57, but a slight chance of showers as we get into that. For our Saturday, sunny tomorrow with a high of 78 for Pride Day in Old Town Lansing, closing off Turner Street and Cesar Chavez in Old Town. I believe 6 p.m. tonight is when they close the streets to get ready for tomorrow. For Sunday, though, on Sunday it'll be sunny with a high of 84, and then for Monday, mostly sunny and hot. That's when we get around 93 for Monday, and we'll have some 90s for next week. So be prepared, and I'm sure the heat index will not be assisting that next week either. To continue on with music from Cecile Chaminade, this piece, which, according to the legend, was written for a former lover of hers that spurned her, and so this was her revenge piece for him to play. The Concertino for Flute, Opus number 107. Again, it's not an apocryphal story, probably not true, but still a good story. Here is Philippe Augin directing the Helsingborg Symphony Orchestra, rather, and on flute it is Manuela Weisler.

from Cécile Chaminade, her concertina for flute and orchestra. Apocryphal saying that it was written for a spurned lover. That was Manuela Weisler on flute at the Helsingborg Symphony Orchestra under Philippe Auguin. For our final piece this hour, before a Michigander has our 1 o'clock piece, it is The Cathedral, Prelude and Fugue in E minor by J.S. Bach next, played on organ by Gerhard Weinberger.

At my old station, I probably would have been reprimanded for just playing that piece of music, or specifically that performance. From Johann Sebastian Bach, the Prelude and Fugue in C minor, the Cathedral, or Schmiedelisting 533, and it would have gotten me in trouble because I played an organ performance during the weekday. But honestly, there are just times you need to have Bach in his original interpretation and for the original instrument. That was Gerhard Weinberger on organ with that bit of Bach for our Friday afternoon. From Michigan State University, this is 90.5 WKAR-FM and WKAR-FM HD1 East Lansing, NPR, and classical music. Well, on this date, we are celebrating the third Michigan flag that was established today in 1911. And a bit of Michigander programming that we began with Tuibor Suite by Andrew David Perkins. We'll continue with a bit more Michigander music, this piece by the Grand Rapids-born composer Leo Sowerby. It's called The Shining Big Sea Water. And in this performance, it is Paul Freeman and the Czech National Symphony Orchestra.

from his larger piece called From the Northland, specifically that movement, The Shining Big Sea Water by Michigander composer Leo Sowerby with the Czech National Symphony Orchestra under Paul Freeman. And I suppose it's okay to talk about now, but starting Monday, WKR and specifically 90.5 Classical between Linda, Jody, and myself, we're doing something for America 250 that is focusing on American composers. We have recorded a set of 15 small biographies about Michigander composers, and, well, Jody Knoll took on Leo Sowerby's biography. That'll be as part of the next few weeks. That'll be releasing on both social media and on YouTube for WDKR, a new video project for us. I know, leaving the microphone confines of the radio studio. But if you want to check out the first one, which on Monday will be Jody talking about William Billings, well, then check our social media on Instagram at WKR Official or just the WKR YouTube page, and those biographies will be right there. In the meantime, let's continue on with music of Antonio Salieri, the much maligned composer when it comes to that play by Peter Schaeffer called Amadeus. Salieri not nearly as wicked, I think, as that play purports him to be, but, you know, fiction needs its villain. This is the Sinfonia to La Calmita de Cori by Salieri next with the Mannheim Mozart Orchestra under Thomas Faye.

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1: Mozart, Salieri instead. The Sinfonia to La Calamita de Cori on 90.5 Classical. When we return, it is music conducted by, well, somebody who was openly gay, passed away, but also was a disabled individual as well. Not that you would know it from his conducting technique.
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1: Thanks for joining us here on WKAR. We're coming up on the end of Pride Month, and next up, it is not only a conductor who was openly gay, but also had severe spina bifida and overcame that to become a world-class conductor. Although when he talked about being part of those two different worlds of other peoples, he says that being somebody that is disabled in the gay world is much, much harder than the other way around. Here is the English Chamber Orchestra under Geoffrey Tate with two English Idols for Small Orchestra by George Butterworth.

George Butterworth and the two English idols for small orchestra. We heard the English Chamber Orchestra, led by that openly gay conductor, Geoffrey Tate, during this Pride Month. And from one George, George Butterworth, to another one, who also was probably gay, but the auspices of the time meant he could not be open about it. But there are many different stories about the likeliness about Handel being gay. Here is from George Friedrich Handel, the Water Music Suite, with the New York Kammermusiker under Ilona Pedersen.

0: with Alana Pettersson and the New York Kammermusiker. That suite from The Water Music by George Friedrich Handel here on WKAR, as we hope that the tides are in your favor for the weekend to come. When we return, an opening, but, well, he never again tried writing at night.
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0: Some clouds today with a high of 75, some clouds overnight, and a little bit of chance of showers as it gets into the later night. Lows will drop down to around 57. Back to sunny tomorrow with a high of around 78, and then for Sunday, highs of 84. On Monday, well, get ready for mostly sunny and hot weather for a good deal of next week. Highs Monday will be around 93, and that is not counting the heat index as part of that. Keep cool, check in with loved ones, and please don't leave the pets outside for any major length. Even sidewalks can be very dangerous if you do take your pet for a walk, so maybe have some booties if you have them and get used to them. But it is going to be a hot one. Let's continue on with, well, antithetical music to that. This is the Winter Dreams Symphony of Tchaikovsky, the opening movement. That'll helpfully cool things off mentally for us. The opening movement with Riccardo Muti and the Philharmonia Orchestra. Afterwards, though, I'll tell you why Tchaikovsky changed the entirety of his compositional process because of it.

According to his brother, he had great bouts of insomnia while writing his first symphony, The Winter Dreams. So bad were the difficulties for Tchaikovsky that later on he would never, ever write again during the nighttime. When the sun was not out, Tchaikovsky was not composing. The opening movement, Allegro Tranquillo, by Tchaikovsky for his first symphony, we heard the Philharmonia Orchestra under Riccardo Muti. From Michigan State University, this is 90.5 WKAR-FM and WKAR-FM HD1, East Lansing, NPR, and Classical Music, where it's 2 o'clock. Welcome to MSU in Concert, a trip through the archives of the Michigan State University College of Music. And in the hour ahead, given that it is the year of America 250, an hour of Americana when it comes to classical music, starting with a triptych of John Philip Sousa. We'll begin with a piece he wrote for the U.S. Cavalry, which in return they sent back a troop flag signed by all of the riders. This is Riders for the Flag by Sousa with the MSU Concert Band, led by Dr. Iris Golden, in October of 2025. After that, we'll also hear the MSU Wind Symphony, first led by Kevin Sedatol and then by David Thornton. The next is Hail to the Spirit of Liberty, which was written to represent the United States when they went for their first tour outside of the States to the Paris Exposition of 1900. And then after that, The Gallant Seventh by Sousa from 1922. That performance composed recuperating from a broken neck, in fact. But here he is to start this triptych of Sousa, Riders for the Flag.

Beginning with Dr. Aris Golden and the MSU Concert Band in a performance October of 2025, and three different works by John Philip Sousa on this Americana episode of MSU in Concert. We began with Riders of the Flag, then Hail to the Spirit of Liberty by Sousa with the MSU Wind Symphony led by Kevin Senatol in October of 2022, which I mentioned it was written for their trip to Paris, the Paris Exposition of 1900, their first non-American performance. And in fact, after the concert which debuted Hail to the Spirit of Liberty, the Sousa band, which usually was only in sitting, had one of their rare parades as they went through the streets of Paris playing their music as well. And then finally, in that Sousa triptych, The Gallant Seventh, written by Sousa, composed while he was recuperating from a broken neck. And that performance, David Thornton leading the MSU Symphony Band in November of 2024. For our next bit of Americana, the Wharton Center in 2013, where Kevin No leads the MSU Symphony, the students there, in the 1938 ballet About the West, as set by Aaron Copland, one of those two about kind of forging the American identity in classical music. Those two ballets, one being Appalachian Spring, but this one is Billy the Kid. Music of Copland for this MSU in Concert.

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Kevin Noe leading the students of the MSU Symphony Orchestra on this Americana episode of MSU in Concert with Billy the Kid, a ballet suite by Aaron Copland, as recorded in February of 2013. Well, a few performances next of American folk songs, as arranged by Gary White, but played on the carillon, and specifically for this, July of 2014 at the famed Beaumont Tower, a central point of the MSU campus. It has its carillon at the top. This is a performance of these four different American folk songs: The House Carpenter, The Lover's Tasks, John Randolph, and finally, The Farmer's Cursed Wife. And performing it is the late caroloner Ray McClellan.

as recorded by Ray McClellan, who passed away a few years ago, a caroloner full-time at MSU on the Beaumont Tower Carillon. They're performing July in 2014, American Folk Songs 2, a set of four folk songs set by Gary White for Carillon, ending with The Farmer's Cursed Wife. For our final piece on this Americana episode of MSU in Concert, it's the New England Triptych by William Schumann, setting pieces of William Billings from the Revolutionary era, beginning with Be Glad Then America, and then When Jesus Wept, but finally that work that became a bit of a battle cry for the Revolutionary forces, Chester. Here from September of 2006, Leon Gregorian leads the MSU Symphony Orchestra in William Schumann's New England Triptych.

0: The New England Triptych by William Schumann, setting revolutionary hymn tunes by William Billings, ending with the famed Chester. That was Leon Gregorian, the MSU Symphony Orchestra, from September of 2006 at the Wharton Center. And that rounds out this Americana episode of MSU in Concert, a trip through the archives of the Michigan State University College of Music, with a thanks to the students, the artist faculty members, the staff, and Dean James Forger for their assistance in bringing this program to you. MSU in Concert is a production of WKAR-FM, housed in the Communication Arts and Sciences building of MSU. I'm your host and producer, Jamie Paisley. Thanks very much for listening.
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1: Welcome to Community Classical on WKAR. I'm Jamie Paisley, your co-host this afternoon for music. And if you'd like to join in as well, it's quite easy to do online at WKAR.org. There is a little logo for Community Classical where you can do exactly what our guest this hour has done, submit a playlist, and then just talk about your love of classical music. That's all you really need to do. So head online to WKAR.org just as, well, admittedly, somebody with an inside track for this hour ahead, and that is our general manager of WKR, Sean Turner. And how was that process of assembling this list for you? First and foremost, welcome, by the way.
2: Thank you, Jamie. It's good to be with you. I absolutely love Community Classical. You know, I thought that this process would be a lot easier than it was. I'll start there. As you'll see here, my taste in classical music is somewhat it's eclectic, a little diverse, a little all over the place.
1: Which is the trend of being a musical omnivore.
2: Yes. So, you know, what I decided to do was to sort of go back to when I sort of first discovered classical music, when I realized that there was this immense value in listening to classical music. And so the process for me was sort of understanding why I started listening to classical music and how it sort of helped me in various phases of my life over the past, you know, 25, 30 years.
1: Yeah. Well, we'll get into more of that nitty-gritty into the hour ahead, but we'll start with a piece of music that, for a lot of people, I think, is a method of learning about classical music they never really knew before. Did you first hear this on the De Beers Diamond commercial?
2: I admit that when I heard it on the De Beers Diamond commercial, I said to myself, wow, that's a piece that I've known for a long time and I really like.
1: Yeah.
2: But no, I had heard it before, and it's a piece that I listened to quite a lot when I was in the military.
1: Yeah. We'll begin this episode with Sean Turner, our general manager at WKR, with the Allegretto from the Palladio for Strings by Carl Jenkins, British composer. Here's Carl Jenkins himself leading the London Philharmonic Strings. To pair it, we're going to also have a piece by Ludovico Einaudi called Nouveau Bianche, as played on a release from last year by pianist Ashley Wass.

0: Starting off this episode of WKR's Community Classical, we begin with Carl Jenkins leading his own performance of the Allegretto from the Palladio for Strings with the London Philharmonic Strings. And then our second work we had, also a nouveau contemporary composer, Ashley Wass on piano with Ludovico Einaudi's Nouveau Bianche, and another piece that is more recent than you added into your list as well.
1: Yeah, there are some contemporary pieces here. And, you know, when I my daughters are teenagers now, but when they were little, I introduced them to classical music. And there were pieces that were very intense and not necessarily the kind of things that you want to listen to when you're trying to get a little kid to go to sleep. So I started to look at some more relaxing, more contemporary pieces. And so you'll see a couple of pieces here are very melodic, very rhythmic, very soothing. And that's certainly one of those pieces. And now they're teenagers and I still listen to it just when I want to reminisce about what it was like when they were very little.
0: Do they ever ask for anything like this?
1: You know, it's been interesting. I'll tell it, you know, when kids get in trouble and you sort of give them this time out, I started having them listen to classical music. And so the deal was, it's like you're in timeout. You're going to put on my headphones, and is it two songs, or is it one song, or is it three songs? And in the beginning, it was something where they'd be a little frustrated because they had to listen to dad's music. But it didn't work so well because over time, I'd see them start to get into the music and to really enjoy the pieces.
0: Yeah.
1: And going to timeout wasn't such a big deal anymore because they knew they were going to get to listen to really great classical music.
0: Yeah. Well, from those works, which are very, very consonant, and to especially that Einaudi, very relaxing piece, to something completely different, if you don't mind my borrowing a bit of Monty Python with its strong pedigree in PBS. This is music that is anti-stereotype of a lot of people, classical music. You know, people think classical, it's more calming, just as you mentioned, kind of bring you into that centering space. But I am one of those that have been a champion of making sure that people know that classical music is for all emotions and all kinds of temperaments. And the next couple of pieces, I think, fit that opposite bill.
1: Yes. And I think if you're really looking to understand my love for classical music, this is sort of the foundation. These pieces take me back to my days as a young Marine, stationed in Kaneohe Bay, Hawaii, and in Okinawa, Japan. And, you know, I was, early 20s and sort of trying to figure out what life was all about. And
0: you didn't have it all figured out then?
1: I didn't have it figured out just yet, but I was working on it. But I'd find there'd be these moments where I was trying to figure out how to deal with the stress of being far away from home and not knowing where I was going in life. And I was in this organization that I never really intended to be a part of and sort of found myself here. And I go for long runs and try to figure it out. And what I found on those runs is this was back during the days when in order to listen to music, you had to have a CD or you had to download music through MP3 players. And what I found was that the connection between thinking and relaxing and getting in the zone and sort of modern music was difficult for me. When I tried classical music, what I found was that sort of physical journey that you go on when you're in a run, and you sort of start out and it's tough and you're tired and you're trying to get to that point where you settle into the run.
0: Yeah.
1: There's great music to sort of build to that, and it's sort of like classical music. It's sort of some many pieces start slow and sort of build, and then you get to that point where you're settled into the run and you feel good and you feel like you're invincible, and you want music that helps you stay in that space. And so these
0: push pieces, that wall further back.
1: Push that wall, absolutely. These pieces are very much like that, and I think that, you know, as people listen to them, you can sort of feel yourself go on this journey of being relaxed and then rising, and then you have that plane. And then some of these pieces, you know, they either take you straight through that wall or some of them bring you back down. And I've just got into listening to classical music and looking for that journey in the pieces that I chose.
0: Well, if you've got your Shox headphones and ready to start running, here are two pieces that might be a good example for it. Here is the period ensemble, Le Concert de Nation, led by Jordi Savall, and from Handel's Royal Fireworks, Le Réjouissance, and then from Grieg's Peer Gynt, it is In the Hall of the Mountain King with Sir Andrew Davis and the Philharmonia Orchestra. Selections of WKR's General Manager Sean Turner, our co-host for this week's episode of Community Class.

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0: with two pieces, very up-tempo, and as I understand for our guest, Sean Turner, this hour, it has a bit of a nickname, these couple of pieces for your wife. She classifies them differently.
1: Yes, she refers to these as my angry classical music pieces.

0: up-tempo at the very least.
1: Yes,
0: to be sure.
1: Up-tempo, yes.
0: Les Réjouissances from Handel's Royal Fireworks and In the Hall of the Mountain King by Edvard Grieg in the Peer Gynt Suite. Well, we're back to something a bit more introspective, but in our next set of pieces, there seems to be a running line of the Russians. And if we're talking about passionate, that is something very much coming through in the next few works. How about the Rachmaninoff? And of course, if we're doing with the Paganini Rhapsody, the 18th variation is the famous one.
1: Yes, these are pieces that I think everyone who loves classical music experiences these. There are some pieces you just have to listen to loud. And these are those pieces that, you know, when I'm just working around the house, doing intense work, or when I'm trying to stay upbeat, get upbeat, these are the pieces that I turn on. And my family says I listen to them like people listen to rock music. You know, it blares through the house, and it just makes me feel energized. They bring positivity and life that you know, you just want to waddle, but you just want to you know, stay in for a while. So very intense pieces that I just enjoy for reasons that are difficult to explain, but that, as I said, they bring me energy.
0: So we'll begin with the Rhapsody, 18th variation. Anything specifically about the Dance of the Knights from Prokofiev's Romeo and Juliet, which, by the way, we'll have a local performance for as part of this suite?
1: You know, there's some pieces that are interesting to me because of sort of what the instruments do in those pieces. And so I there's one piece here where I sort of refer to the instruments as having a conversation, sort of talking to each other. And this is one of those types of pieces where it's less about the entirety of the experience and more about getting very detailed and listening to the interplay between the instruments and the musicians. And this is one of those types of pieces.
0: I think I may have a recommendation to something else on that later on, but let's put a pause on that. Here are this selection of the Rachmaninoff 18th variation from Rhapsody on a Theme of Paganini, Stephen Huff on piano with the Dallas Symphony, led by Andrew Litton. Then from the Dance of the Knights of Romeo and Juliet, Prokofiev, we'll have a local duo released by Blue Griffin Records right here in Lansing. It is former artist faculty member at MSU, Yuri Gandelsman on viola and Jana Gandelsman on piano. Finally, admittedly, not the entirety, because it's almost half an hour long, and this is only 53 minutes in this program, the opening from the Leningrad Symphony No. 7 by Shostakovich and Lenny himself, Leonard Bernstein, leading the New York Philharmonic. We won't have all of that. We will have to have just a trimming of that, but a good interplay between the instruments, as Sean Turner, our co-host for this episode of Community Classical, explained just a moment ago.

0: with our Russian selections here on WKR's Community Classical, picked by our co-host, General Manager of WKR, Sean Turner. Rachmaninoff, the 18th variation from Paganini Rhapsody, with Stephen Huff on piano. There we also heard Yuri Gandelsman on viola, and daughter Jana Gandelsman with the Dance of the Nights from Prokofiev, Romeo and Juliet, and finally, a portion of Shostakovich's 7th Symphony, the opening allegretto from the Leningrad Symphony, Leonard Bernstein and the New York Philharmonic. Well, when it comes to classics, you have some good ones. And admittedly, at the time of this recording, there's a lot of ice on the ground, and you seem to be counter-programming it with the next selection, Sean.
1: Yeah, when you're in your mindset of being in the zone, it is this idea that there are pieces that allow you to, and this is going to sound, you know, out there, but they're pieces that allow you to feel somewhat invincible. You'll listen to this music, and whatever you're trying to accomplish, whatever you're focused on, whatever it is you want to do, they feel like the wind at your back, just pushing you forward. And that's what this piece does for me. I don't listen to it a lot because it actually is a piece that for me is for special occasions. When I've got a mountain in front of me, I've got a challenge that I know is really gonna put me back on my heels. And in the same way that athletes go through a process that's sort of superstitious, where you're getting ready for the big game, this piece is one of those pieces where I say, you know what, this is gonna be tough. And I need all the things on the table that are going to help me get through it.
0: This is the third movement, the Presto from Vivaldi's Summer Violin Concerto. After that, we're going to another piece, which, as you're talking about feeling invincible, I think Beethoven has the same sort of ideal in it, because especially in the famous opening notes of it, there's a sense of fate. Yes. As part of it, the fate theme in the Beethoven Fifth opening as well. Does that kind of strike through too?
1: It really does, and it's that sense of fate that you feel in that piece is one that over time I've been able to listen to that. Well, before I was taking on a big challenge, but also it's great to go through that challenge with that piece and listen to it afterwards and get some perspective on how you were able to overcome challenges and deal with a difficult issue. So it's a piece that really, really speaks to me.
0: Well, here are those two invincible pieces. Again, the Presto from Vivaldi's Summer, with Joshua Bell on violin leading the Academy of St. Martin in the Fields. Then the opening movement, Allegro con Brio from Beethoven's Fifth, with the BBC Philharmonic under Gianandrea Nozeda.

0: Joshua Bell on fiddle there with the Academy of St. Martin in the Fields and the closing movement from Vivaldi's Summer. We also heard from Beethoven the opening to the Fifth Symphony, the Allegro con Brio with Gian Andrea Nozzetta and the BBC Philharmonic. And we've got two more selections on this episode. One is, how do I put it? I mean, when it comes to Béla Bartók, there was such originality in what he was writing, given the time period, you know, that he was writing. This is one of the more striking pieces, especially from his piano output too.
1: Yeah,
0: very fascinating piece, the Allegro Barbaro.
1: Yeah, this piece for me, you know, I when we think about different eras of classical music, and we think about different types of classical music, this is one for me where I remember thinking, this could have been by a contemporary composer. This could have been by a composer who lived 100 years ago. You know, it is a interesting piece from the perspective that it doesn't seem to fit quite well in any particular time from my perspective. Just sort of gives you the opportunity to think of classical music through the lens of a person who likes all types of music and to find something in this piece for you.
0: Yeah. It feels like a cousin, for those that know the work of Béla Bartók, of Microcosmos, which is kind of these small piano exercises, but with that new sound to them in the early 20th century. But this is very much more rhythmic in this 2.5 minutes work by Bartók, which, as we're talking about the instrumental conversation, if you enjoy this sort of style, applying it to pieces like his Concerto for Orchestra or the music for percussion, celeste and marimba, then I think you'll find really interesting. You may even recognize it from, if you saw the film Being John Malkovich.
1: Yes.
0: In the dance puppetry scene, that's the music they're using. It's also Bartók.
1: Yeah,
0: so contemporary, but also that old style too.
1: Yes, absolutely.
0: After that, though, it is something that brings us full circle, and I don't mean about running laps or anything, but it is a military piece.
1: Yes, it is. For those who don't know, I spent 21 years in the Marine Corps, and the military lifestyle just runs through my blood.
0: Yeah.
1: And there are pieces that, and I should say that this piece is just one of many pieces that sort of have that feel of military marches.
0: Yeah.
1: But this one is, you know, sort of stands out and is a little unique to me in that I oftentimes talk about a journey with regard to pieces. And this is one where, as I spent time in the Marine Corps as a young enlisted Marine, and then sort of went through this process of deciding if I was going to stay in the military and transitioning to being an officer in the military, there's some pieces that sort of represent that journey and the way that they flow. And this is a piece that drives me forward. I remember this piece was actually played when I was commissioned in Quantico, Virginia, and as a second lieutenant in the Marine Corps. And so it just has some very deep and meaningful aspects of it that just stick with me.
0: It is the Radetzky March of Strauss Sr. And for this performance, it is the Vienna Philharmonic led by Riccardo Muti on a New Year's Day concert, actually, in 2018. That'll be after, as we talked about, the Allegro Barbaro from 1911, believe it or not, from Béla Bartók, and the pianist there from a 4-disc set on Sony of the complete solo Bartók piano works, Georgi Sandor.

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1: Good afternoon. I'm Sophia Salaby, and you're listening to 90.5 WKAR. It's 4:18. Coming up in 15 minutes during...
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1: Run Saturday from 1 to 9 p.m. Several streets in Old Town Lansing will be closed from this evening through midday Sunday for the festival. 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Checking in with your Capital Region weather forecast for the weekend, whether you're going to Pride or the East Lansing Summer Solstice Jazz Festival, or maybe heading to listen to some bluegrass in Charlotte. It'll be partly cloudy tonight with lows in the upper 50s. Expect sunny skies tomorrow with a high near 78, and it'll be sunny on Sunday with a high near 83. Thank you for listening to WKAR as we head into the weekend.
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4: And I'm Juana Summers. Back in January, Paigelyn Gagné posted on social media about violence committed by immigration agents in Minneapolis. 5 months later, this past Tuesday, she was visited by Homeland Security agents who claimed one of her posts had doxed an ICE agent. NPR's Jude Joffe Block has her story.
5: Paigelyn Gagné has more than 100,000 followers on TikTok, where she posts a mix of comedy and skincare product reviews.
6: Super lightweight, it blends really easy, and it's not cakey or heavy at all.
5: On Instagram, where she has 33,000 followers, she occasionally posts about politics. Last Tuesday, though, Gagné wasn't on her phone. It was election day in New York, and she was working the polls at the Syracuse Central Library.
7: On a Tuesday, my work shift starts at 5 a.m.
5: That afternoon, she got a voicemail.
8: My name's Dave Brody, special agent with Homeland Security. We were just by your apartment at Clinton Street.
5: The agent said he got Gagné's number from her significant other.
8: We were just calling you in reference to a post that we believe you made on Instagram where you doxed an ICE agent back in January.
5: Gagné denied to NPR she doxed an ICE agent. The Department of Homeland Security and ICE did not respond to questions about the voicemail or what happened next. Gagné says she called back the agent and let him know she was working that day at a polling site. The agent wanted Gagné to come outside, but
7: I don't trust going outside or dealing with ICE agents at all in any capacity.
5: Her fellow poll worker, 70-year-old Shalia Millage, didn't want Gagné to go outside either.
9: Because there's too many people being kidnapped by ICE. And I can't run behind her, you know what I'm saying?
5: There was a lull in voters, and Gagné says she told the agents to come inside to talk to her. A man and a woman with ICE badges came in, and Millage and another poll worker recorded it. Millage can be heard trying to notify city officials.
9: And ICE came here to bring a warning to one of our workers.
5: It's illegal under federal law for armed federal law enforcement to come inside a polling place. A recent New York law also bars immigration agents from entering voting sites without a judicial warrant.
10: I think the whole thing was a comedy of errors from beginning to end.
5: Kevin Ryan is the local Republican County Election Commissioner. He told NPR he confirmed through a DHS contact that the people with badges were real agents. He said as a poll inspector, Gagné should have known not to invite the agents in. And
10: they made a mistake in taking her up on that offer.
5: Gagné says the agents had a whole file about her.
7: Like with my name, address, date of birth, height, weight. Eye color.
5: Gagné says they asked her to sign a document that claimed one of her posts might violate a federal law that says it's unlawful to threaten or intimidate a federal

0: Mrs. NPR News.
1: Good afternoon. This is 90.5 WKAR. This weekend should offer some nice weather before some blazing hot temperatures next week. Expect partly cloudy skies tonight with a low around 57. It'll be sunny tomorrow with highs in the upper 70s. And expect sunny skies on Sunday with a high near 83. It's 429.
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1: Good evening. 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I'm Sophia Salaby. It's 5:18. During our local newscast in 15 minutes, listen for the latest on the risk of wildfires in Michigan as people head outdoors and prepare for the 4th of July holiday. And then LGBTQ plus Pride and the World Cup will join forces in Seattle for the match between Iran and Egypt today, despite both countries' strict laws against homosexuality.
2: Seattle's going to come out surrounding the stadium. It's important to bring back some of the protest nature behind Pride.
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1: On WKER, I'm Sophia Salaby. Michigan's race for governor just had a major shakeup on the Republican side, with President Donald Trump making an endorsement. As part of the weekly series Mishmash, Shana Roth and Alethea Kasman talk about how surprising the endorsement is and what it means for the upcoming primaries.
2: This is Mishmash, a weekly conversation where we try to unjumble an important and sometimes under-the-radar statewide story that affects you. I'm Shana Roth.
3: And I'm Alethea Kasman. Yay, Shana, we are so happy you're here. You've been gone for a couple of months on leave. I know that life is super easy with two young kids, so I'm sure you are fully well-rested, up to speed on all things politics, so I think that you can just take it from here.
2: No, hard no to all of that. Yes, I have been gone, had a baby, but I'm back and it's great to be back. I will admit that I have not been spending a lot of precious brain cells on keeping up with Michigan politics. So today, Alethea is going to catch me up on everything I missed. Let's talk about the primary elections. There were some recent shakeups in the primary. I did see that Donald Trump endorsed John James for governor, and that led to some candidates bowing out. Where are we at there?
3: So that was huge news this week that President Trump came in and endorsed John James. You know, if you remember in the primary in 2022, Trump did not endorse the eventual Republican nominee Tudor Dixon until right before the primary. So Trump coming in on a Monday afternoon and just posting, hey, I'm endorsing John James today. It's a huge shakeup in a race where James was already the favorite.
2: Right.
3: But now he, you know, I think we can almost put presumptive nominee in front of him at this point. You're already the favorite and now you have the Trump endorsement. That's huge. For primary voters in Michigan. And we did see almost immediately Senate Minority Leader Eric Nesbitt did drop his campaign for governor after that endorsement came out. You know, he, was a huge Trump supporter. He had, you know, many posts about, you know, Trump is right about all of these things. It's kind of hard to then say, well, I'm going to enthusiastically campaign against the Trump endorsed candidate.
2: Right.
3: So he dropped out, but we still have businessman Perry Johnson and former Attorney General Mike Cox. They are still in the race. And we'll see, you know, what they do in the couple months ahead. Absentee voting starts today, Thursday. So, you know, this thing is really kicking off.
2: How surprised were you when Donald Trump came out and was like, hey, John James, that's my guy?
3: So I will say I was very surprised that I'm not surprised that Trump endorsed James. But the fact that it hadn't happened for so long and there were these, you know, sort of tea leaves that Trump may have been a little annoyed that James left his congressional seat to run for governor. It's a competitive seat. And the president is really focused on the U.S. House, right? He really wants Republicans to keep control of the U.S. House. So, you know, I did kind of think maybe he won't. Maybe he just won't endorse because he's a little mad. So he came out and did it. And I was off on Monday. I was not at work. And I was trying to tell my friends who were watching soccer with me about how crazy this endorsement was. That's how surprising it was that I was like, guys, we need to talk about this. They did not want to.
2: Shocking.
3: But it was a surprise that it happened when it did. And like I said, I think this just pushes James into that favored status, you know, so much more than he already was.
2: All right. That's going to do it for us this week. But be sure to listen to the full Mishmash podcast for our complete discussion about what is going on in politics right now, the governor's race, the primary elections, and so much more. Thank you so much, Alethea. It's amazing to be back.
3: Thank you, Shana.
1: 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Just ahead on All Things Considered, we go to Nina Simone's childhood home in North Carolina to talk about the singer's role in the civil rights movement and beyond. It's the final weekend to weigh in on Michigan's next I Voted sticker design. The contest is run by the Michigan Secretary of State. More than 2,000 designs were submitted, and there are now 30 semifinalists from three different categories, grades K through 8, high school, and all ages. Voters can choose their favorite three stickers in an online form through next Tuesday. The winning designs will be available at clerks' offices during the general election. Checking in with your Capital Region weather forecast, it'll be partly cloudy tonight with lows in the upper 50s. Expect sunny skies tomorrow with a high near 78, and it'll be sunny on Sunday with a high near 83. 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I'm Sophia Salaby. It's good to have you listening. 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
4: 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I'm Juana Summers.
5: And I'm Scott Detrow. Even as the Supreme Court heads into the announcement of its final and hugely important opinions next week, there are reverberations from this week's announcements, including Justice Samuel Alito's public rebuke of his colleague, Justice Sonia Sotomayor. NPR legal affairs correspondent Nina Totenberg reports.
6: Covering the Supreme Court is a bit like covering the Kremlin. What goes on behind the red velvet curtains is largely unknown to us. But sometimes, unexpectedly, the curtains are metaphorically pulled back for those of us in the courtroom to see. One of those moments came this week when conservative Justice Alito summarized from the bench three very important opinions that he authored for the six-justice conservative majority. Alito, unlike most of his colleagues, doesn't spend much time on these summaries, and it's rare that a justice has three big opinions to announce. But hey, it's almost the end of the term, and there are a lot of big cases still outstanding. So the first case he announced came and went. Alito then moved on to a second case. This one tests whether migrants may apply for asylum in the U.S. by going to one of several ports of entry along the U.S.-Mexican border and presenting themselves for admission. Alito's opinion ruled in favor of the Trump administration's policy of refusing all such applicants by blocking them at the border. It was also a policy adopted at one time by the Obama administration until it was blocked by the lower courts. After Alito finished his summary of the opinion, he paused, at which point Justice Sotomayor read a summary of her contrary views in dissent. When she finished, however, Justice Alito did not move on to the announcement of his third opinion. Instead, he did something that nobody in the press corps ever remembers happening before. Looking much as if he had just bitten into a lemon, Alito said, quote, "There is much that I would have added to my bench statement had I known there would be a dissent read." And he then went on to a short, extemporaneous rebuttal. What caused the hissy fit? Did Sotomayor really fail to tell him she would have an oral dissent? That really would have been a breach of the court's practices. A justice typically notifies the Chief Justice and the author of the majority opinion, usually in writing, if there's to be an oral dissent. Today, in response to an inquiry from NPR, came this terse statement from the court's public information office. It reads, quote, "Justice Alito was notified in advance by Justice Sotomayor's chambers that she would be reading a dissent from the bench. It was a misunderstanding on Justice Alito's part." Nina Totenberg, NPR News, Washington.
4: For this 250th anniversary year of the United States, pianist Laura Downs is on the road exploring the nation's history through song. For her latest stop, she traveled to Tryon, North Carolina, to talk with Pulitzer Prize-winning author Salamisha Tillett about the subject of her upcoming biography. On a bright sunny day, when the birds were singing, they met at the birth home of singer, pianist, and civil rights activist Nina Simone. And their conversation focused on one Nina Simone song.
7: I wish I knew how it would feel to be free.
8: I keep going back to this song, I Wish I Knew How It Would Feel to Be Free, because for me it really is like a personal statement of liberation.
7: I wish I could say all the things that I should say.
8: For me, it's been very important to look at her legacy. 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
9: She's a lot of different things at different moments in my own artistic and political journey. The song is also a way of kind of marking the civil rights movement, right? Because Billy Taylor writes the song in 1963 mm-hmm. as an instrumental
8: right.
9: for his daughter.

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3: 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My name is Adam Yankovy, and I am so glad to be joining you here from the WKAR studios. For this episode, I'm bringing you songs to celebrate Pride Month. First up, If You Were Gay, from the 2004 Tony Award-winning Best Musical, Avenue Q.
4: An afternoon alone with my favorite book, Broadway Musicals of the 1940s. No roommate to bother me. How could it get any better than this?
5: Well, hi, Rod!
4: Hi, Nikki.
5: Hey, Rod, you'll never guess what happened to me on the subway this morning. This guy was smiling at me and talking to me.
4: That's very interesting.
5: He was being real friendly, and I think he was coming on to me. I think he might have thought I was gay.
4: So why are you telling me this? Why should I care? I don't care. What'd you have for lunch today?
5: Well, you don't have to get all defensive.
4: Oh, right? Defensive! Oh, why do I care about some gay guy you met, okay? I am trying to read.
5: Well, I didn't mean anything by it, Rod. I just think it's something we should be able to talk about.
4: Well, I do not want to talk about it, Nikki. This conversation is over.
5: Yeah, but Rod...
4: Over!
5: Well, okay. But just so you know,

0: song, the sing-along, where I get to hear you sing the words that I wrote. Are you ready? Everyone.
1: I put on some makeup.
0: Lovely.

0: That was Neil Patrick Harris and Hedvig and the Angry Inch singing Wig in a Box and If You Were Gay from Avenue Q. We celebrate Pride Month as it commemorates years of struggle for civil rights and the ongoing pursuit of equal justice under the law for the lesbian, gay, bisexual, transgender, and queer communities, as well as celebrating all of the accomplishments of LGBTQIA+ individuals. This next set of songs are from some of the campier musicals in the canon. Camp meaning exaggerated, over the top, eccentric. Musical theater, right? It often refers to art in the queer community. From the producers, here is Keep It Gay, sung by Gary Beach and company.
1: The theater's so obsessed with drama so depressed, it's hard to sell a ticket on Broadway. Shows should be more pretty. Show should be more witty. Show should be more... What's the word?
2: Gay?
1: Exactly. No matter what you do on the stage, keep it light, keep it bright, keep it gay.

0: Oedipus won't bomb
1: if he winds up with mom.
0: Keep it gay.
1: Keep it gay.
2: Keep it gay.
3: Couldn't agree with you more. And you have our blessings, Roger, to make springtime for Hitler just as gay as anyone could possibly want. So come on, do it for us, please.
4: No, I'm sorry, Max, but it's simply not my cup of tea. But still, fair is fair. Perhaps I should ask my production team what they think. This is my set designer, Brian.
5: Keep it glad, keep it mad, keep it gay.
4: And here's my costume designer, Kevin.
6: Hello.
7: Keep it happy, keep it snappy.

0: Next, Scott, my choreographer.
1: Hi there.
0: And finally, last and least, my lighting designer, Shirley Mockowitz.
2: Keep it gay, keep it gay, keep it gay.
3: I don't think we're getting to them. What should we do now, Max?
4: Watch this. Roger, listen, I think that springtime for Hitler would be a marvelous opportunity for you. I mean, up to now, you've always been associated with frivolous musicals.
0: You're right. I've often felt as though I've been throwing my life away on silly entertainments. Dopey showgirls in gooey gowns. 2, 3, kick, turn, turn, turn, kick, turn.
3: Oh, Roger.
0: Oh, it's enough to make you heave. Nonetheless, I'm sorry, Max, I just couldn't do springtime for Hitler.
4: Why not? Think of the prestige.
0: No.
4: Think of the respect.
0: No, no, no.
4: Think of the Tony.
5: Tony, Tony, Tony, Tony, Tony.
4: What's the matter?
3: Is he all right?
6: He's having a stroke.
4: What?
6: Of genius.
0: I see it. I see it. At last, the chance to do something important.
7: Roger Dupree presents history.
0: Of course, that whole second act has to be rewritten. They're losing the war. Excuse me. It's too downbeat.
7: Roger Dupree presents history.
0: But maybe... Ooh, it's a wild idea, but it just might work. I see... A line of beautiful girls dressed as stormtroopers, each one a gem.

0: Keep it classy, keep it classy.
1: That is brilliant, brilliant. Roger, I speak for Mr. Bloom and myself when I say that you are the only man in the world who can do justice to springtime for Hitler. Will you do it, please?
2: Please?
1: Wait a minute. This is a very big decision. It might affect the course of my entire life. I shall have to think about it. I'll do it. I'll...

0: When you start to get confused because of thoughts in your head, don't feel those feelings. Hold them in instead. Turn it off like a light switch. Just go click. It's a cool little Mormon trick. We do it all the time when you're feeling certain feelings that just don't seem right. Treat those pesky feelings like a reading light and turn them off like a light switch. Just go back. Really, what's so hard about that? Turn it off!
1: Turn it off!
0: When I was young, my dad would treat my mom real bad. Every time the Utah Jazz would lose, he'd start drinking and I'd start thinking, how am I gonna keep my mom from getting abused?

0: Now how do you feel?
1: The same.
0: Then you've only got yourself to blame. You didn't pretend hard enough. Imagine that your brain is made of tiny boxes. Then find the box that's gay and crush it!
1: Okay? No, I'm not having gay thoughts.
2: All right!

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1: 'Cause

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And Keep It Gay from The Producers. I'm your host, Adam Yankovi, and you are listening to Show Tunes Across the Mitten. I am so glad that you have joined me for this new musical theater program on WKAR. This next set of songs I have labeled the love songs. Did you know that one of the first love songs sung by two men in a commercially successful musical was from the musical La Cage aux Folles? It paved the way for the following songs from Rent, Fun Home, Stephen Sondheim's Roadshow, A Man of No Importance, and Falsettos. Up first from Rent, I'll Cover You.

What happened last night? Are you really here? 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Hi, Joan! 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I got so excited.

0: First, there's cocktails at the Cosdens.
1: Oh, Jesus.
0: Hun, we've got fish to fry.
1: Why don't you do this one without me, huh?
0: Then there's dinner at the Dodges, the reception at the Roosevelt.
1: I think I'm gonna die.
0: And every party filled with millionaires who want to build the biggest villa since

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You just have to love who you love. Your common sense tells you best not begin.

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Choose the one you choose, love, and don't lose a moment's sleep. Who can tell you who to want? Who can tell you

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1: Right.
0: It's just...
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0: ...that I haven't died yet.
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0: I'm sick, but kicking.
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0: All right.
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0: Good night.

From the revival of William Finn's falsettos, Unlikely Lovers, featuring Christian Borle, Andrew Rannells, Betsy Wolfe, and Tracy Toms. Before that, Love Who You Love, from A Man of No Importance by Flaherty and Aarons. We heard The Best Thing to Ever Happen to Me from Stephen Sondheim's Roadshow, Changing My Major from the Tony Award-winning musical Fun Home. Fun fact, lyricist Lisa Crone is a Lansing native. And Tony Award winner Wilson Germain Heredia and Jesse L. Martin from the Pulitzer Prize and Tony Award winning Rent. We continue to celebrate Pride Month with songs that celebrate the journey of finding pride of self. Pride Month was not born of a need to celebrate being LGBTQIA+, but the right to exist without persecution and discrimination. We celebrate in June because of the Stonewall riots in Greenwich Village in 1969. Brave activists Marsha P. Johnson and Sylvia Rivera helped to fight back against the police at the Stonewall Inn. The first Pride Parade was the following year, commemorating the event. These next songs celebrate the journey to accepting oneself and finding pride as an LGBTQIA+ individual. Here is A Strange Loop from A Strange Loop.

easy to do. That's what they say. Why are you waiting to pick up the phone, blast off a text, stop this debating? The people you love, they need to know. Don't even try. You can't defend it. Telling my mom, seeing the look, that's what I'm dreading. And don't forget, Dad.

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Strangers I meet, friends from before, step to the edge, walk through the door.

0: That was True Colors from Priscilla Queen of the Desert. A Little Bit Less Than from It Should Have Been You. Tony Award-winning Alex Newell singing independently owned in Shucked. And A Strange Loop from A Strange Loop. We end today's episode with the anthem for the LGBTQIA+ community. I Am What I Am from Jerry Herman's La Cage aux Folles.
1: 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I am my own special creation. So come take a look. 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

0: That was George Hearn from the original Broadway company of La Cage aux Folles. My name is Adam Yankovi. I appreciate you joining me for this episode of Show Tunes Across the Mitten, a weekly program bringing you the excellence of musical theater and connecting you to the immense talent across our Great Lakes State. 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Jamie Paisley is our producer, and I am your host, Adam Yankovi. 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